0: What should I talk about with her?
1: Talk about the environment you're in, talk about what she does for a living and about her.
0: I have now been 1 week without any sexy intercourse. My sack is heavy.
2: How old is your child?
0: How do I find if she will be a cheat?
1: Okay. Or anything negative?
0: Yes, but...
1: Cheat you, take money from you?
0: No, not a criminal.
1: That kind of cheat?
0: A cheat, a woman who go with another
1: screw around
0: man and...
1: Okay. Right. Well, that's why you need to date her for a while before you get married.
0: You'll come back to my country, I will look after you, I will give you money, I will give you automobile car, a television, remote control, we'll be together. But if you cheat on me, I'll crush you.
2: That's what I don't like either.
0: Yes,
2: I don't like men that cheat on me.
0: How do I know if she wants me to take her?
1: Go to bed with her?
0: Sexy time.
1: Yeah. Whether or not she wants you to go to bed with her, how do you know that? Well, when you kiss each other, if you're kissing and petting, then it just sort of goes naturally.
0: When do we have a sexy intercourse?
1: Well, whenever you both agree on that.
0: No, when do me and you have a sexy intercourse?
1: Me and you?
0: Yes.
1: Well, that's not going to happen.
0: Do you wish me success tonight?
1: I wish you success in the future with dating and relationships. And I wish you the best.
0: Thank you.

0: Gamut. I bet you they're Ingol program directors who think it's a load of horse.
1: And it came to pass that Saint Victor was taken from this place to another place, where he was laying upon...
2: You know, ladies and gentlemen, I'm sure there are a lot of things which you, the viewers, must wonder about, you know, about television. I mean, take, for example, those commercials where there's a girl taking a bath or a shower. I mean, don't you ever wonder how they're made and who was there and what they were thinking? Well, I did a commercial the other day, and actually, on the set, in the studio next to us, they were doing one of these Girl in the Bath commercials, you know. So when I'd finished doing what I was doing, you know, I sort of casually strolled over there at 65 miles an hour. And there was a very beautiful bath set, you see, and there was a very nervous director pacing up and down, and suddenly through the doors came the most beautiful blonde-haired girl in a trouser suit you've ever seen in your life, and he went straight up to her, and he said, "Miss Hargreaves, ready when you are. Oh, we can't start till you till you're in the bath, can we?" "Yes, it's for the commercial, for soap. The agency told you soup." "Oh, well, I do assure you it is soap. Bath soap." "Yes, well, people don't take a bath with their clothes on, do they?" "Yes, I realise it's extra money for taking your clothes off, but I'm sure the firm would be happy to pay the extra. And if they won't, I will. I'll have a whip round amongst the lads here, you see. Oh, only the essential technicians will be here, my dear, as you can see, like the car park attendant and the canteen manager." "Yes, well, don't worry, dear, because you will be under the soapy water most of the time, you see. Harry will put his hand in and froth the water all up, you see, before you get in, dear, yes. Well, of course, if it goes flat while you're in it, we'll just have to rely on Harry's self-restraint, won't we?" "Yes, he will be holding the handheld camera on your back most of the time, you see. Only towards the end will he come round and hold it on your face. Yes, it will be on your face. It may be shaking a little, but it will be on your face, you see. Yes? Well, if any scenes get in there that are a little bit too risque, don't worry, we will cut them out and file them, throw them away." "You will, fine. Will you go and change? Righto, Harry, would you froth up the water? No, do it now, Harry. That's lovely. Right, Miss Hargreaves. Right, you are in the bath. That's lovely. Oh, you are a big girl, aren't you?" "Just one thing, Miss Hargreaves. Would you mind taking your dressing gown off? Flop it over the side. That's lovely. All right, Harry, there's no need to froth up the water. It's frothy. You dropped your pen in there. Well, we'll just have to leave it till later, won't we? Here we go. Now, take one. That's lovely. Now, pick up the soap, dear. Cut, cut. There's no need to stand up, Miss Hargreaves." "Well, why did you stand up? You found Harry's pen. Well, you can give it to him afterwards. Right, oh dear. Here we go. Now, take two. That's it. Crab round. Pick up the soap. Hold it up. Hold up the soap. Right, cut. Oh, splendid. Thank you, Miss Hargreaves. You go and change now." "Oh, excuse me. Hello? Yes? Oh, I see. All right, thank you. You'll never believe this, Miss Hargreaves, but it was soup. Yes, soup. Soup. I'm sorry. You see, I've never heard of Wilkins soup.

0: How many did not wear a good strong deodorant tonight? Don't raise your hands, no. 5-day deodorant pads would have to be the strangest product yet to emerge from the business mind.
1: 5-day deodorant
0: pads. Sounds like a curse of some kind. And tell the truth, now be honest. When you first heard of 5-day deodorant pads, how many of you thought you had to wear them? I always catch a few. 2 years I wore those, mothers. A lot of laughs at the beach, you know.
2: Hey, hey, look at the goofy guy. He's got things under his arms.
0: Scope. Has anyone here ever received a bottle of Scope? Has anyone here ever sent anyone a bottle of Scope? It just seems like such a cruel thing, you know. I often think of the borderline psychotic. Just needs one more thing to go wrong, you know. Going down to the mailbox. Mm-hmm. What's this? Scope. Scope. Up on the roof of the Magnum, rent. 9 dead, and they blame Marine training. Bad breath, yeah. Anyone can have bad breath, Marge, but you could knock a buzzard off a shit wagon. Remember that? What's that? Hey, if you ever run out of deodorant, I never mentioned that. You can, you do, even in the nicest home. You get one pit done, you know, and oh, God. You gotta go like that, you know. If you run out of deodorant, go into the kitchen and put a bay leaf under each arm. Doesn't stop you from perspiring, but you smell like soup. Keeps your friends alert, you know.
1: Hey, who's wearing chicken vegetable?
3: Not me, I have bean with bacon.
0: From the Campbell's Hearty Soups, a man handler. They call it, Frankie Lane sings about it.
3: How do you handle a hungry man, a man handler?
0: Really sounds a little suggestive to me. There's a lot of that in advertising, hidden sex, you know. There's a lot of open sex, too.
3: Take it off, take it all off.
1: Does she or doesn't she? Hope so. Hmm?
0: But that's open, and you can deal with that. I worry about the subliminal message. It's what's up front that counts. Should a gentleman offer a lady a Tipperillo? And what's the big scene in the Tipperillo commercial? It's a train going into a tunnel, man. You don't have to be Fellini to figure that out. But not all of the sex in those commercials is wholesome, normal, good old-fashioned American man on top, get it over with quick. Sometimes it's bizarre.
1: I'd walk a mile for a camel.
0: But wouldn't you really rather have a Buick?
1: I can get my hands on a Toyota.
0: Well, they say Plymouth makes it. Let's make it with Toyotas. And the cigarettes are obscene. Doral.
3: Taste me, taste me.
0: A few years ago, eat me was a bad word. You couldn't say it on television. Now they got male models running around singing it.
3: Taste me, taste me.
4: Winston, me and my Winston, we got a real good thing.
0: What are they doing with those cigarettes?
1: Half a pack is gone, they haven't lit one up yet. They're putting them somewhere back, huh? The lark, show us your lark,
0: It's a nice invitation to a flasher. Well, try that lark thing in the Bowery. Those guys will show you their larks. And then the filthiest slogan of all.
1: It's not how long you make it, it's how you make it long. Fortunately, that's based in truth, so it's easy to take.

0: Now, for the purposes of reviewing, who can give me a definition, the meaning of the word hygiene? Howard?
1: Bodily functions.
0: Very good. All right, now, Kevin, can you be more explicit on that?
2: Clean.
0: Clean. Diane?
3: Yes, it's a method we use so we don't become diseased.
0: Ill. Ill is the word, Diane. Now, we're going to take a new subject today, the subject of reproduction, or how we come to be.
2: Oh boy.
0: Now, I wonder who can tell me what we mean by the word reproduction. Kevin?
2: Born.
0: Born, very good. Diane?
3: Baby.
0: Baby, born. Howard?
4: I agree.
0: All right, Howard. Now, I wonder who can tell me what we mean when we say how we come to be. Diane?
3: Yes, well, there's a man and a woman, and they live in this house, and they finish dinner, and they turn off the television set, and they go upstairs, and then they go to sleep.
0: All right, Diane. You see, Diane, you misunderstand the subject. The subject is reproduction, or how we come to be.
2: Oh yes.
0: Now, let's begin with the little fishes in the sea.
2: Oh, yeah, little fish.
0: The fish reproduce in the following manner. The female fish swims to a spawning place where she spawns. Yes, Diane, you have a question?
3: Yes, Miss Dudley, is spawning like going to sleep?
0: No, Diane, the fish is wide awake at all times. Now, after the female fish swims to the spawning place, she deposits her roe, and then she swims away.
2: Miss Dudley?
0: Yes, Kevin.
2: What's roe?
0: Roe is fish eggs. That's a good question. Roe, let's say it together now.
2: Roe.
0: Row.
2: Row.
0: Again.
2: Row.
0: In unison.
2: Yeah. Row your boat gently down the stream.
0: You started that, Kevin. I saw you. Don't encourage him, Howard.
2: Howard was singing too.
0: I don't care.
2: Howard was singing too.
4: Kevin's the
2: ringleader. Howard was singing too.
0: All right, people. All right, people. We'll continue now.
2: He always sings and I get blamed.
0: All right. To continue, after the female fish deposits her roe, a very wonderful thing happens.
2: Yeah.
0: The male fish swims over the roe and fertilizes the roe. Then he swims away.
2: Miss Dudley?
0: Yes, Kevin.
2: Yeah. How does that male fish, how does he fertilize all those roes?
0: That's a very intelligent question, Kevin. It's a very good. Yes, Howard?
4: The male fish... How does he fertilize all those rows?
0: All right, people. The male fish swims over the row and spills a fluid on the row. Now, this fluid contains spermatozoa. Then the row... The roe grow up and become fish.
2: Yeah, and they become fish.
0: Now, we learned a new word today,
2: yeah.
0: Didn't we?
2: Yes. Mm-hmm.
0: Yes.
2: Roe.
0: No. I wonder who can tell me what that new word was. Diane?
3: Yes, spermatozoa.
2: Oh, yes.
0: Correct. Yes, Howard?
4: Miss Dudley?
0: Yes.
4: The male fish, does he fertilize only his wife's roes, or can he... Or does he just plunk any old row?
0: No, Howard, the word is fertilize. Fertilize.
4: Does he fertilize any old row?
0: Now, this is a very good point that Howard has brought up. You see, Howard, fish travel in groups called schools. So the male will only fertilize the row of the female who is in the same school.
4: If he's in the same

0: school that it can fertilize the rock.
1: Correct.
2: Yeah, that's what happened to Harriet.
1: What happened to Harriet?
2: Georgie fertilized her rope. At the beach party.
1: All right now, I'm not going to tell you again. People, please.
2: All right.
1: All right now, Kevin. All right now, Kevin. All right now, Kevin. All right now, Kevin. All right now, Kevin.
2: And then the male fish. He swims over the rope. And he drops fertilizer on the rope.
1: No, you didn't do that, Kevin.
2: Well, what is it?
1: You're forgetting the new word we learned.
2: Oh, yeah. Yes. Row. And
1: no, Kevin.
2: Spermatozoa.
1: Howard has a question, yes.
0: How was I born?
1: It's a very good question, Howard.
0: My father can't swim. We don't even live near the beach.
1: All right, now, class, I want you to pay attention because Howard is mistaking the fish world with the mammal family.
2: How do mammals do it?
1: Now, this shows you've been paying attention, Kevin, and it's an intelligent question. It shows a questioning mind, and I appreciate it.
2: How do mammals do it?
1: Well, let us begin with the chicken. I wonder who can tell me how the chickens come to be. Diane?
3: Yes, well, there are these chickens, and there's this hen house, and at the end of the day, when they get tired, they go into this hen house.
1: All right, Diane, that's fine. Very good. Kevin, can you tell me how chickens come to be?
2: Yeah. The female chicken.
1: The hen.
2: The hen. Lays an egg.
1: The word is deposit.
2: Oh, the hen lays a deposit.
1: No, she doesn't do that.
2: The hen lays a roe?
1: No, Kevin.
2: Well, what the heck does a hen lay?
1: Hen rows a leg.
2: Oh.
1: No, the hen lays a deposits an egg.
2: Oh, the hen.
1: Deposits an egg.
2: Deposits.
1: Yes, continue your thought.
2: An egg. And then the rooster.
1: That's right.
2: That's the male hen.
1: That's right. The male chicken, yes.
2: Male chicken is a rooster.
1: What does he do?
2: He comes over to the egg and he stands on top of it. And he spills spermatozoa all over the egg.
1: No, he doesn't do that, Kevin. Now, Kevin, I want all of you to pay attention. This is very important. The rooster fertilizes the egg before the hen deposits the egg.
2: Oh,
0: that's how my father did it. He's not a fish.
1: All right, Howard. Yes, Kevin.
2: Well, listen, how does the rooster fertilize the egg?
1: Yes.
2: While it's still inside of the hen?
1: Well, that's a good question.
3: Oh, I know, Miss Stanley.
1: Never mind, Diane.
2: Well, I mean, how does he get all that spermatozoa way up
1: He'll
2: inside?
1: He'll get to
3: I know.
1: Diane, will you shut up? Now, class, I want you to know you're all asking very good questions. Chickens and fish are different.
2: Oh.
1: You got that?
2: Yeah.
1: Now, chickens reproduce chickens by making physical contact.
2: Oh, yeah.
1: Is that clear?
2: Sure,
1: No, that's not clear.
2: It's clear.
1: No, I'm afraid I've confused you a little bit.
2: No, my mother has a book.
1: With the words physical contact. All right, Kevin.
2: Yeah, well,
1: now, please put your hand down, Diane.
2: Yeah, my mother has a book. You know.
1: All right, forget about your mother's book.
2: All
1: right. We are studying reproduction.
2: Yeah, she keeps it in the bedroom there.
1: Kevin. All these very strange and mysterious things will suddenly become clear to you tomorrow.
2: I can bring in some pictures if
1: you
2: like.
1: No, you can't bring in pictures, Kevin.
2: Okay.
1: You will understand these things tomorrow when we study reproduction in the mammal. Tomorrow, Kevin.
2: All right.
1: We'll sum up right now. Howard?
0: Fish gotta swim, birds gotta fly.
1: That will do, Howard. Kevin?
2: Sperm at the show up.
1: All right, fine. Diane?
3: Well, fish and chickens have babies without ever going to sleep.
1: Class dismissed.

0: following is a tidy list of rules to live by in a world just filled with cleans and dirties. Dining room
1: is a clean.
0: Bedroom
1: is a dirty.
0: Desk
1: is a clean.
0: Drawers
1: is a dirty.
0: Oxygen
1: is a clean.
0: Gas
1: is a dirty.
0: Hotel
1: is a clean.
0: Motel
1: is a dirty.
0: Lake Superior
1: is a clean.
0: Lake Titicaca
1: is a dirty.
0: Lettuce
1: is a clean.
0: Cucumber
1: is a dirty.
0: Nail
1: is a clean.
0: Screw
1: is a dirty.
0: Vanilla
1: is a clean.
0: Chocolate
1: is a dirty.
0: Hand
1: is a clean.
0: Finger
1: is a dirty.
0: Aroma
1: is a clean.
0: Odor
1: is a dirty.
0: Harp
1: is a clean.
0: Sly trombone
1: is a dirty.
0: Milk
1: is a clean.
0: Cream
1: is a dirty.
0: Button
1: is a clean.
0: Zipper
1: is a dirty.

0: Then I was thinking about the curse words and the swear words, the cuss words and the words you can't say, you're not supposed to say all the time. Because words, people are into words, they want to hear your words. Some guys like to record your words and sell them back to you if you can. Listen in on your telephone, write down what words you say. A guy used to be in Washington, knew that his phone was tapped, used to answer it, fuck Hoover, yes, go ahead. Okay. And I was thinking one night about the words you couldn't say on the public airwaves. The ones you definitely couldn't say, ever. Because I heard a lady say bitch one night on television, and it was cool, like she was talking about, you know, and they, well, the bitch is the first one to notice that in the litter, Johnny, right? Then. All right. And bastard you can say, and hell and damn. So I had to figure out which ones you couldn't, and ever, and it came down to seven, but the list is open to amendment, and in fact has been changed. By now, a lot of people pointed things out to me, and I noticed some myself. The original seven words were shit, piss, fuck, cunt, cocksucker, motherfucker, and tits. Those are the ones that'll curve your spine, grow hair on your hands, and maybe even bring us, God help us, peace without honor. What a burden. And now the first thing that we noticed was that the word fuck was really repeated in there because the word motherfucker is a compound word and it's another form of the word fuck. If you want to be a purist, it doesn't really, it can't be on the list of basic words. Also, cocksucker is a compound word and neither half of that is really dirty. The word, the half sucker, that's merely suggestive. And the word cock is a halfway dirty word, 50% dirty, dirty half the time, depending on what you mean by it. Remember when you first turned, like in sixth grade, you used to giggle, I'm the cock crowed three times. Hey, the cock three times, it's in the Bible, cock is in the Bible. And the first time you heard about a cock fight, remember?
1: What?
0: No, it's chicken. Then you have the four-letter words from the old Anglo-Saxon fame, shit and fuck. The word shit is an interesting kind of word in that the middle class has never really accepted it and approved it. They use it like crazy, but it's not really okay. It's still a rude, dirty, old kind of gushy word. They don't like that. But they say it like, say, like a lady now in a middle-class home, you'll hear most of the time she says it as an expletive. You know, it's out of her mouth before she knows. She said, oh, shit, oh, shit, oh, shit. She drops something. Oh, the

0: shit. I won the Grammy, man, for the comedy album. Isn't that groovy? Thank you very much, man. Thank you, you know, for that and for the Grammy, man, because that's based on people liking it, man. Yeah, that's okay, man. I just let that go, man. Got my Grammy, I can let my hair hang down, man. Sure. So, now the word shit is okay for the man. At work, he can say it like crazy, mostly figuratively. Get that shit out of here, will you? I don't want to see that shit anymore. I can't cut that shit, buddy. I've had that shit up to here. And I think you're full of shit myself, man. He don't know shit from shinola, you know that? Always wondered how the shinola people felt about that phrase, huh? Hi, I'm the new man from shinola.
1: Hi, how are you? Nice to see you.
0: Boy, I don't know whether to shit or wind my watch. Guess I'll shit on my watch. Oh, this shit is gonna hit the fan. Built like a brick shit house. Up, he's up Shit's Creek. He's at it. He is, I'm sorry. Hot shit, holy shit. Tough shit, eat shit. Shit-eating grin. Oh. Whoever thought of that was ill. He had a shit-eating grin. He had a what? Shit on a stick? Shit in a handbag, always like that. He ain't worth shit in a handbag. Shitty. He acted real shitty. You know what I mean? I got the money back, but a real shitty attitude. Hey, he had a shit fit. Wow. Shit fit. Whew. Glad I wasn't there. All the animals. Bullshit, horse shit, cow shit. Rat shit, bat shit. First time I heard bat shit, I really came apart. Guy in Oklahoma, Boggs, said it, man. Ah, bat shit! Bear reminded me of that last night. I've gone passing snake shit and slicker and owl shit. Get your shit together. Should I get off the pot? I got a shitload full of them. I got a shit pot full, right? Shit head, shit heel, shit in your heart, shit for brains. Shit face, ew. Always try to think of how that could have originated, the first guy to say that. You know? Somebody got drunk and fell in some shit, you know? Hey, I'm shit face! Shit face today! Anyway, enough of that shit. The big one, the word fuck, that's the one that hangs them up the most. Of course, in a lot of cases, that's the very act that hangs them up the most. So it's natural that the word would have the same effect. It's a great word, fuck, nice word, easy word, cute word, kind of. Easy word to say, one syllable, short U. Fuck, you know, it's easy. Starts with a nice soft sound. Ends with a right? Little something for everyone, fuck. Good word, kind of a proud word, too. Who are you? I am fuck. Fuck of the mountain! Tune in again next week to Fuck of the Mountain! It's an interesting word, too, because it's got a double kind of a life, personality, dual, you know, whatever the right phrase is. It leads a double life, the word fuck. First of all, it means sometimes, most of the time, fuck. What does it mean? It means to make love, right?
2: We're gonna make love, eh? We're gonna fuck. We're gonna make love. We're gonna make love. We're gonna fuck and make love, right? And it also means the beginning of life. It's the act that begins life. So there's the word, hanging around with words like love and life. And yet, on the other hand, it's also a word that we really use to hurt each other with, man. It's a heavy, it's one that you save toward the end of the argument, right? So you finally can't make, ah, fuck you, man! I said, fuck, I don't care, man. Stupid fuck. Fuck you and everybody that looks like you, man. But it'd be nice to change the movies that we already have and substitute the word fuck for the word kill, wherever we could. And some of those movie cliches would change a little bit. Mad fucker is still on the loose. Stop me before I fuck again. Fuck the ump, fuck the ump, fuck the ump, fuck the ump, fuck the ump.
1: Easy on the clutch, Bill, you'll fuck that engine again.
2: The other shit one was,
1: I don't give a shit.
2: Like it's worth something, you know?
1: I don't give a shit.
3: Hey, well, I don't take no shit, you know what I mean? You know why I don't take no shit? Because I don't give a shit. If I give a shit, I would have to pack shit. But I don't pack no shit because I don't give a shit. You wouldn't shit me, would you?
2: That's a joke when you were a kid with a worm looking out the bird's ass.
3: You wouldn't shit me, would you?
2: It's an 8-year-old joke, but a good one. The additions to the list. I found 3 more words that had to be put on the list of words you could never say on television, and they were fart, turd, and twat. Those 3. Fart, we've talked about, it's harmless, it's like tits, it's a cutie word, no problem. Turd, you can't say, but who wants to, you know? The subject never comes up on the panel, so I don't worry about that one. Now, the word twat is an interesting word. Twat.
3: Hey, right, but twat.
2: Twat is an interesting word because it's the only one I know of, the only slang word applying to a part of the sexual anatomy that doesn't have another meaning to it. Like snatch, box, and pussy all have other meanings, man. Even in a Walt Disney movie, you can say, we're going to snatch that pussy and put him in a box and bring him on the airplane. Yes, indeed, it's true. Everybody loves it. But twat stands alone, man. As it should. And 2-way words. Ass is okay, providing you're riding into town on a religious feast day. You can't say, up your ass! You can say, stuff it. And there are certain things you can say. It's weird. You can just come so close. Before I cut, and I want to thank you for listening to my words, man, fellow space travelers. Thank you, man, for tonight. And thank you all.

0: To pay
1: is a clean.
0: To charge
1: is a dirty.
0: To be a virgin
1: is a clean.
0: To say virgin
1: is a dirty.
0: Shoulder
1: is a clean.
0: Armpit
1: is a dirty.
0: Mother
1: is a clean.
0: Mother
1: is a dirty.

0: More cleans and dirties. 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
1: is a clean.
0: Succotash
1: is a dirty.
0: Lungs
1: is a clean.
0: Glands
1: is a dirty.
0: Senior citizen
1: is a clean.
0: Old man
1: is a dirty.
0: Carpenter's friend
1: is a clean.
0: Plumber's friend
1: is a dirty.
0: Patrick Henry
1: is a clean.
0: Troublemaker
1: is a dirty.
0: Intimate
1: is a clean.
0: Relation
1: is a clean.
0: Intimate relation
1: is a dirty.
0: Chaucer
1: is a clean.
0: Lenny Bruce
1: is a dirty.
0: Bra
1: is a clean.
0: Brassiere
1: is a dirty.
0: Throat specialist
1: is a clean.
0: Gynecologist
1: is a dirty.
0: Japanese beetle
1: is a clean.
0: Spanish fly
1: is a dirty. Well, George, thank you very much. It was a wonderful evening, and I had lots of fun.
2: I had a lot of fun, too, Dorothy. I had a lot of fun with you, and I want to say good night to you, too.
1: Oh, good night, George.
2: Well, before you go in, Dorothy, I just want to mention a little something to you here. You know, it's our fifth time out together. You know, you always have a lot of fun and everything, you know. And I always count those times, so I know. And each time I bring you home, though, every time, you know, I bring you home and say goodnight, it's always, you know, it's that same old handshake. Now, don't get me wrong, I'm not complaining, but it is, you know, it is that same old handshake. You
1: know? Don't complain about the handshake. Don't dismiss the handshake, because after all, that is part of the American tradition. That's friendship. That's the American way.
2: Oh, yeah. Well, I have nothing against the American way and the tradition and all that. It's just we know each other well enough, you know, so that maybe, you know, a little kiss, you know. I mean, it doesn't have to be a long, lingering thing, you know. It can be one of those little quickie kisses, you know. And for the American way, we can shake hands before and after if
1: yes,
2: you want.
1: Yes, yes. Well, I think it's very nice that you want to kiss me. As a matter of fact, I think it's more than nice. You know, as a matter of fact,
2: well,
1: I really
2: that's fine, then
1: respect
2: I'll kiss
1: the
2: you.
1: Fact that you have that desire.
2: Well,
1: I mean,
2: that's good, then I'll kiss you right
1: that
2: now.
1: Makes Americans grow.
2: Yeah, I'm afraid to kiss
1: and
2: you while you're
1: me,
2: talking because you're
1: in your
2: bite
1: way.
2: My
1: I'll
2: lip.
1: Only try
2: you know
1: to
2: that
1: encourage
2: way.
1: That desire. But first, George, there is something that I must explain. You see, a kiss. You have asked for a kiss.
2: Yes, a little while back, if you recall.
1: Yes. Now it's the approach that bothers me. Now,
2: approach?
1: Well, let's
2: well,
1: put
2: I,
1: it this
2: I'll
1: way.
2: I'll come right in, straight
1: yeah.
2: in.
1: Well, let's put it this
2: I'll
1: way.
2: Stand,
1: now,
2: I'll
1: say
2: stand
1: for
2: up
1: example,
2: on the same
1: there,
2: step with you, you know.
1: Yeah. Say, for example, there were 50 people here, right
2: mm-hmm.
1: here, and they
2: people.
1: Were all going to say goodnight to
2: yeah,
1: each
2: like
1: other.
2: Yeah, like they came back from a hayride.
1: Yeah, and everybody is going to kiss everybody goodnight.
2: Mm-hmm.
1: Now, is it fair that some of those people in that group who have not earned that kiss, who do not deserve that kiss,
2: mm-hmm.
1: I mean, who haven't worked for that kiss, now, is it fair that they should get that kiss, that they should get something for nothing just because they're in that group? Now, isn't that a form of welfare? I mean, that is the collectivist approach, basic Marxism right down the line.
2: I'll buy that. It sounds pretty reasonable to me, you know. But just for the sake of argument here, Dorothy, now, I took you to the movie, and I don't want to throw this up to you in a fresh way. Don't misunderstand,
1: yeah.
2: But, you know, I did buy the movie tickets, you know. And, I did, you know, I took you out for a little sandwich, you know, BLT, you know, heavy on the mayo. And I bought you a milkshake, and I held your elbow every time we came to a curb, you know. I was, you know, gentle, you know.
1: Mm-hmm. Mm-hmm.
2: So, well, didn't I earn a kiss?
1: No, George.
2: Well, I mean, hasn't there been a kind of togetherness tonight, a kind of oneness that
1: now,
2: should culminate?
1: Oh, George, just
2: in
1: a minute now.
2: Yes?
1: Now, you've used the word oneness. Now, please don't use that word in front of me again.
2: Is that some kind of filthy word in Greek or something?
1: No, you see, oneness or togetherness implies a group activity.
2: Uh-huh.
1: Now, in order to find fulfillment, a man must first fulfill himself, by himself, for himself. That's true objectivism.
2: What?
1: Objectivism. True objectivism.
2: You mean a man... You mean to... You're supposed to fulfill yourself all by yourself?
1: Why? Why?
2: Well, I don't know. I mean, my father... I mean, how, I don't understand how two people can kiss each other separately. That's the only thing I don't
1: understand. No, George, I'm just saying that kissing is a group activity, and a group activity is un-American.
2: Oh, well, in other words, it would be more fun, and it would be more American if you stood over here and kissed than if I went over there and kissed, right?
1: Right, right. If you insist on kissing, then you must kiss by yourself.
2: Well, I'll give it a try. You ready?
1: Right, go ahead. Well, now, is that so bad?
2: Can I have another?
1: Of course. George.
2: Yes.
1: George, there's an even bigger reason why it's so difficult for me to kiss you.
2: I know, I'm unattractive.
1: No, it's not that you're unattractive.
2: I'm undesirable, that's all. I'm just plain undesirable.
1: No, as a matter of fact, you're a very desirable man.
2: Sure, I'm desirable, but you desire me to go off and kiss myself.
1: George, you look like Adlai Stevenson.
2: That's why he won't kiss me?
1: That's it.
2: Dorothy. Have you ever been out with Adlai Stevenson?
1: No, George.
2: Well, then how come you don't like him?
1: He is sitting right up there in that UN rubbing elbows with all those foreigners. I mean, right now, at this very moment, he's robbing your pocket and my pocket, everybody's pocket, and he's just giving America away to all those foreigners. Right out in the open.
2: Why, what a rat I am to think of kissing at a time like this. Wow.
1: Right.
2: I'm going to have him picked up and arrested.
1: George, well, so what? Arrest him. I mean, they'll just appeal his case. Would you know where his case will be appealed?
2: I don't know.
1: In the Supreme Court.
2: Yeah.
1: Now, do you know who's in the Supreme Court?
2: Supreme Court justices.
1: Earl Warren? Do you know who Earl Warren
2: is? He's Supreme Court chief of the Supreme Court justices.
1: He sure is. He sure is. Do you know
2: he sure is there, yeah. Sure is.
1: George, do you know who put Earl Warren into office?
2: I know who put him into office.
1: Who?
2: Adlai Stevenson.
1: No.
2: No?
1: Ike Eisenhower.
2: Ike Eisenhower?
1: Right.
2: Wait a minute. I read someplace in a newspaper that it was Harry Truman.
1: But when Eisenhower became president, he didn't fire Warren, did he?
2: No.
1: No?
2: Oh, no. Oh, boy. He didn't fire him.
1: No.
2: He sure is, boy.
1: Now, just say that name over a couple of times.
2: He sure is. What name?
1: Eisenhower.
2: Eisenhower.
1: All right, now repeat the name.
2: Eisenhower.
1: No, slowly.
2: Eisenhower.
1: Now say Rosenberg.
2: Rosenberg. Eisenhower.
1: You see what I'm saying?
2: Oh, yeah. Rosenberg. Eisenhower. Rosenberger. Stevenson. Stevenson?
1: Son
2: of Eisenhower. Rosenberger. Plotty, Rosen, Eisen. Yes, they're, boy, they're rolled up into one big Plottenhauer.
1: Right.
2: Holy Kauserhauer.
1: You bet.
2: Oh, my God.
1: Don't say that.
2: Don't say what?
1: God.
2: Him, too?
1: No, George, just don't use his name in vain.
2: You know, you're really helping me tonight.
1: Am I good? I'm very glad.
2: You're very liberal about this.
1: Oh, well, thank you, George. Thank you. Listen, George, I'll tell you, I really would like to give you something much better than a kiss.
2: Right here in the hallway?
1: I would like to send you home with an axiom.
2: An axiom? Oh, boy, anything. An axiom isn't more fun than a kiss, boy. You tell me. That's what I should have said to you when I brought you home. Give me an axiom good night.
1: Wow. Yes. Now, it's this, George.
2: Yes?
1: To preserve peace, you must declare war.
2: That'll take a little figuring, but...
1: It's as clear as the nose on your face. George.
2: Mm-hmm.
1: about the nose on your face.
3: All right, kids, now just for the words, nothing else. Just get the meaning out of this. You can't sing this song if you don't mean it. Now let's talk it first. Just go through it for the sense. Now ready? And a one, and a two, and a three, and a...
4: Oopy-doopy-doopy-oop, oopy-doopy-doopy-oop.
2: I can't forget the day we met.
4: Oopy-doopy-doopy-oop, oopy-doopy-doopy-oop.
2: I felt so fine when your lips met mine.
4: Oopy-doopy-doopy-oop, oopy-doopy-doopy-oop.
2: You told me then it would never end.
4: Oopy-doopy-doopy-oop.
2: But now it's gone on.
4: Gone on.
2: Gone on. Go on, go on.
4: Go on, go on.
2: Shipwreck.
4: Shipwreck.
2: Shipwreck on the sea of life.
4: Sunk dooby dooby dooby, sunk dooby dooby dooby.
2: Shipwreck.
4: Shipwreck.
2: Shipwreck
4: on the sea of life.
2: Sunk dooby dooby dooby.
4: Sunk dooby dooby dooby.
2: Shipwreck.
4: Shipwreck.
2: Shipwreck
4: on the sea of life.
2: Got it. Sailboat.
1: Is a clean.
2: Frigate.
1: Is a dirty.
2: Ladies' room.
1: Is a clean.
2: Toilet.
1: Is a dirty.
2: Expecting.
1: Is a clean.
2: Pregnant.
1: Is a dirty.
2: Measles.
1: Is a clean.
2: Gonorrhea.
1: Is a dirty.
2: Comma.
1: Is a clean.
2: Period.
1: Is a dirty.
2: One.
1: Is a clean.
2: Number one.
1: Is a dirty.
2: To design.
1: Is a clean.
2: To make.
1: Is a dirty.
2: Container.
1: Is a clean.
2: Box.
1: Is a dirty.
2: Hammer.
1: Is a clean.
2: Tool.
1: Is a dirty.
2: Station to station.
1: Is a clean.
2: Person to person.
1: Is a dirty.
2: Three.
1: Is a clean.
2: Crap.
1: Is a dirty.

0: We'd like to say a few words about adultery. It's coming back. And we thought that we would take advantage of its return to examine adultery in three countries. And it's very important that you remember the order of the countries, because you will find that our accents are indistinguishable from one another. The countries are America, England, and France. First America, then England, finally France. All three scenes are adulterous. All three scenes take place in the lobby of a hotel. Louise, where were you? I've been going out of my mind.
1: Don't yell at me, please.
0: Oh, darling, to be doing this terrible thing and to be late on top of it.
1: Sorry.
0: No, we mustn't.
1: Please don't yell at me.
0: I feel so awful.
1: Oh, God, what kind of a person must I be to do a thing like this?
0: No. I'm sick. I'm physically sick with guilt.
1: Oh, God. Guilty, I tell you.
0: I know.
1: I've never felt just so rotten.
0: I know.
1: I mean, just dirty.
0: I know. I know. All right. Just think how I feel, will you? Will you think how I feel?
1: I do, I know.
0: George is my best friend.
1: Your best friend.
0: He's my best friend.
1: He's my husband. Oh. One of the sweetest, gentlest people. Oh.
0: He's a saint.
1: Oh, what a good person he is.
0: No, he's a saint. He's a saint.
1: Right.
0: He's a saint.
1: Right.
0: The man is a saint.
1: You're right. He's a saint.
0: He happens to be the only saint I know.
1: He is.
0: He's a kind.
1: Isn't he?
0: A loving.
1: Oh, you don't know.
0: Trusting.
1: Trusting. You don't know.
0: I know.
1: You don't know how he trusts me. He trusts me. I couldn't do it if he didn't trust me.
0: I know.
1: I'd like to just kill myself, and you know, I'm too weak even for that. Isn't that funny?
0: Kidding?
1: I'm too weak even for that.
0: Kidding?
1: I'd like to just lift
0: Do you want to know how bad I feel? Do you want to know how bad I feel? Listen, if I hadn't rented that room already, I'd say forget it. Hello, Louise.
2: Hello.
0: Lovely to see you.
2: Thank you.
0: You're somewhat earlier than usual.
2: Yes.
0: I was looking at my watch as you came in. I said, there's Louise. She's early.
2: Yes. Well, I am. I'm early.
0: Nice to have the extra time.
2: Yes.
0: You've had your hat reblocked.
2: It's not my hat. It's George's.
0: Is it really?
2: Yes, it's George's hat.
0: Of course, yes, I recognize it. I've often admired it on George.
2: Yes, and on me.
0: Yes, it suits you very well.
2: Thank you, and I thought it was becoming.
0: Yes, very, very becoming. It is lovely. Yes, yes.
2: Suits me.
0: It does.
2: Yes.
0: Of course, you can wear a hat.
2: Thank you.
0: So can George. You can both wear hats.
2: And do.
0: I don't wear them myself.
2: Don't wear them.
0: No, you've probably noticed you've never seen me in a hat. I don't like them. No, I feel like a ninny in a hat, actually.
2: Like a
0: They're
2: ninny.
0: They're stupid things. They change my face. I've tried them on once or twice, but I just don't like hats. They frighten me. I won't have them around the house. I hate hats.
2: And yet your brother wears a hat.
0: Yes, I know. I saw Piggy Trevelyan while I was waiting for you.
2: Oh, did you really?
0: You know her, Fat Piggy?
2: Yes.
0: God, she's fat.
2: Yes. Big, fat woman.
0: Yes, I don't think I've ever seen anyone as fat as Piggy.
2: No. I don't think anybody is. Very fat.
0: No. She's basically fat.
2: Yes.
0: Yeah.
2: All the way through.
0: Yes,
2: just
0: yes,
2: fat.
0: Yes. The fattest damn woman in London.
2: Oh, yeah. In the world.
0: What
2: I
0: is
2: thought.
0: You?
2: Yes,
0: she's a monster of a woman.
2: Yes,
0: you need to be that fat.
2: Yes, no one has to be
0: Piggy.
2: That fat.
0: What you
2: enormous.
0: Yes. Fattest, you know,
2: humanly
0: fat.
2: Humanly,
0: great
2: yes.
0: Tub of a woman.
2: Yes.
0: Absolutely.
2: Fat. Yeah,
0: there's
2: come
0: no
2: take
0: sense.
2: Enough time
0: really
2: then.
0: Bad.
3: Yes.
0: Such a surprise to see her, actually. She's lost a lot of weight.
2: How does she look thin?
0: Fat. She thinks fat.
2: Yes, yes.
0: And that means that she's going to be fat.
2: Yes, in fact.
0: Yes. Oh, it's 4:15.
2: Oh, is it really?
0: Yes.
2: I didn't know it was that late. Mm. Have you booked the room yet?
0: Yes, it's all booked.
2: Oh, very good. Got the key with you?
0: Mm-hmm. Yes.
2: Well, then, shall we just get on?
0: Louise. Don't look at me for just a moment.
2: All right.
0: Darling,
2: yes?
0: This isn't easy, but...
2: Yes?
0: When we're alone...
2: Yes?
0: And we've locked the door...
2: Yes?
0: And there's no one there but you and I...
2: Yes?
0: Louise?
2: Yes?
0: Could I try on your hat?
2: Hey, Lulu.
0: What? Where's George?
1: No. My husband?
0: Yes, you?
1: Darling, I don't know. Didn't you bring him?
0: Lulu.
1: What?
0: What are you talking about?
1: Well, what do you mean?
0: Oh, darling, you said you were going to bring George.
1: Oh, no, darling, you said you were going to bring George.
0: No, Lulu.
1: No, please don't tell me, Lulu.
0: You said you bring the wine, I bring George.
1: No.
0: You sure?
1: No, darling, darling. No, you said to me, I bring the wine, I bring George too.
0: Oh, Lulu.
1: You forgot?
0: Yeah.
1: He will be so hurt, he will think we didn't want him.
0: Lulu, I feel awful.
1: Oh, shame on you.
0: I already rented the room.
1: Oh, no.
0: You sure? I rented the room?
1: Oh, no.
0: I don't know. We may as well go.
1: Yeah.
0: But it won't be the same without George.

0: When someone does something nice for me, for even the slightest courtesy, I always say appreciatively, thank you so much. And when some young man is gallant and kind, allows me to pass and trails behind, although I know what's on his mind, I still say thank you so much. And if I am very grateful for little things like those, then how much more grateful and thankful should I be for your heartwarming welcome, my friends, to me. And I'm very sure that what I've just said goes for Ted Shapiro, too. Stand up, Ted. Well, what do you say?
1: I thank you. And I thank you, too, Miss Tucker.
0: Me? What for?
1: For the privilege and pleasure and honor of being associated all these years with a great artist and a wonderful, wonderful woman.
0: Well, that was very sweet, and I thank you.
1: See? I didn't forget one word of my speech, did I? Have you noticed how my memory has improved lately? I never forget anything now.
0: Except the $50 you owe me.
1: Oh, you'll remember that.
0: What's all this business suddenly about your memory?
1: Don't you know? I've just finished my memory training course. 6 easy lessons by mail.
0: Oh, you must have answered that ad that I've seen in almost every weekly magazine.
1: That's right. Say you can learn today by mail what you could learn at Harvard or at Yale.
0: Oh, what a lovely racket that must be.
1: Racket? Look what it did for me.
0: Well, Ted, I think I'll get in it too and give a course that is absolutely new. It's one that no one else can teach but me because it's been my lifelong cup of tea. My ad will be in next week's Look and Life, and it will say to every girl, friend, and wife, you, too, can be your red-hot mama in one easy lesson from me. You, too, can have a red-hot papa who will treat you right every single night. I don't care if you're old enough for old age pension checks, as long as you're a member of the female sex. Yes, ma'am, you, too, can be a red-hot mama in one easy lesson from me. And believe me, girls, this is a course you cannot afford to miss. It's like taking out insurance on your matrimonial bliss. You may have diamonds on your fingers, precious pearls around your necks, but your $64,000 question is, how are you fixed for sex? And if you learn to be a red-hot mama and follow my technique, Papa's gonna see Mama every night, 7 nights a week. Now, first thing you've got to do is to get into the mood. You can't be happy in love without the proper mental attitude. Psychologists will tell you, and it's positively so, on what goes on in your mind depends what happens down below. Too many women think about their love life only when their husbands nudge them with a "how's about it" now and then. You've got to give it lots of thought. Let's do that now right here. A little schmaltzy music, boys, please, for romantic atmosphere, please. That's fine, that's fine. Now concentrate upon your favorite movie hero. No, no, no, my dear, that'll do you no good. You're concentrating on Shapiro. And remember, in the boudoir, every gesture, every tone, every little movement must have a meaning of its own. The way some women go about it, there is simply no excusing. The body's like a medicine bottle. You've got to shake well before using. And I assure you, it makes no difference how old you may be. If you're worried about your age, for the love of Mike, look at me. And take it from me, if you happen to be a little bit zoftic or stout, I give you my word you haven't got a single thing to worry about. And if your figure's plump and dumpy, don't you try to flatten it. Remember that the choicest beef always has a little fat in it. Surprise your husband with a sight that'll make his eyeballs pop. And by the time you've taken your falsies off, he'll be too far gone to stop. I don't want to brag or boast, and I don't want to seem immodest, but I'm the oldest gal in this room, and by gad, I'm still the hottest. Not being young and beautiful doesn't bother me even slightly. And you wouldn't believe me if I told you what this babe still does almost nightly. In the love department, I'm happy to say, everything's just ducky. And when it comes to that certain business, oh, you should be so

destroyed, lady. That only takes 60 seconds. Do you ever think about little things that don't matter in the world today? Have you ever thought about that, my dear? Yes, there are so many wonderful people here tonight who more than realize that, you know, there are some people that come in and they listen to some of the things that I say and they say, oh my God, what a dirty broad. Oh yes, we have seven ladies come in here on a bus. And they sit down and they listen to the show and that's exactly what they say. They do, they talk about me and they whisper about me and they go right home and try it all out. You know, you always find out in life it's not what you say, it's how you say it. And it's certainly not what you do, it's how you do it. And I only talk about things that you do all the time. I don't do it. I'd love to, but they're afraid to ask me. They think, oh, she's so sharp. You know, just like that, she'll probably say no. I never say no. The only time I say no is when they've asked me if I've had enough. I mean, it's silly, but it's true. All you wonderful people just sitting out there with your husbands and everything, and you don't care what happens to me. You sit out there married to a man for 9 years, and you know he won't cheat because he still loves you. He's mesmerized. You've kept yourself beautiful. You're a very nice-looking gal. You got a little mink, dear. You work hard, and next year you'll get the whole coat, dear. Nice. Oh, no, we have quite a few of those minks around here tonight. It's nice of you to come down here in this particular area of Florida and wear the kosher windbreaker. It's sort of funsies. But we, of course, we girls figure that we have a lot to project in this world today. Every one of us feel that, after all, if these men are campaigning to give the best that they have, then we, of course, must campaign to give the best of what we have. So, if I may, I would like to do a number for the young ladies to prove that we do have something to give. Are you girls ready? Knockers up! Knockers up! Knockers up!

And you look over at your husband and say, look, George, my knockers are up. Come catch me. Yes, for you working girls who go back into the office tomorrow, I want you to do me a little favor. I want you to throw your shoulders back. Get your knockers up. Put a big smile on your face and your boss will look at you and say, hot damn, Beatrice got her knockers up. Knockers up, everybody!

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If I may, I would like to do this next number for the men of the audience that I have heckled so much throughout the entire show. Gentlemen, throughout the entire show. Gentlemen, you're nobody till somebody loves you. You're nobody.

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If you've enjoyed my show, my name is Rusty Warren. If you didn't enjoy it, it's Lois Lipschitz. We can't take any chances. Yes, you're nobody!

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0: you, darling, thank you. I didn't know where I was gonna get here or not. I'm telling you the truth, I got on the elevator, started down the elevator in the hotel, got to the third floor. Man got on with a gun, stuck it in the operator. Chester said, take us to Cuba. Standing on 125th Street, a junkie. Junkie stopped the cab. Got in the cab and said, man, will you take me back down to Earth, babe? Them astronauts got back all right, didn't they?
1: Yes.
0: Yeah. One jumped out of the plane and says, how you feel? And the captain on the ship says, how you feel? He says, we engaged. I got a little announcement to make. Well, some gentleman in the house with the ticket number 23 go to the check room and check your coat. Your pocket's leaking. I just got in from the coast. I got down the coast a while. Just got in. Coming in, I was on the plane with a representative from Africa coming to the United Nations. And

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It may cost me a fountain of youth. I won't always be the best things in life.

as most of you know, we're here to discuss a very sensitive subject. One that we've discussed many times before. And a subject most of you do every day, and of course I've been talking about every night. Sex. Now there are a lot of men here in the audience tonight who have not as yet performed their duties. I am here to remind these men that they were not born for nothing. Ever since they were little boys, they found out they had a little extra something. They didn't know what it was. They didn't know what it was gonna do. But they watched over it very carefully. Oh, yes, they watched it. They protected it. And when they got older, they were careful not to step on it. Which only goes to prove, ladies, that every man sitting here in this audience tonight has taken the better part of his youth to educate that little instrument of joy so that it is now ready for us. But are we ready for it? No.

No. No, I'm sorry to sit here as a woman myself and say that we ladies do not truly appreciate these wonderful gifts. In fact, I'm quite sure of most of the ladies in the audience tonight, after receiving such a wonderful gift like this from her husband, has never once got up off that bed and said thank you. Have you done this? Have you done this in all those wonderful years of marriage and the courtesy to say thank you? No. No, oh, yes, don't laugh. I know one lady said thank you. Her husband laid there and laughed. Some kind of a nut or something. I know another gal who said thank you and her husband didn't even hear. He'd already been asleep. Can you think back before you were married when you were sitting very quietly with him? And he looked at you and says, baby, let's do it now. No! He says, it's okay, honey. It won't hurt. Oh, yes, he was young, insistent, vital, strong, passionate. Yes, he was a youthful sex maniac in those other days. And ladies, here we sit, 10, 12, 15, 20 years later, with him. Where did he go? Where is the mad sex maniac today when we want it? Have we not had our basic training? Did he not teach us all he knows? Oh, great white father. And all that we know, what we know, where the hell is he? Oh, yes. Today, women must wait for the signal to be wanted. Oh, yes, there are women sitting here tonight who have waited. Night after night, week after week, waiting for that one little signal, that little twitch of the eyeball. A twitch of the mouth. Maybe he scratches his navel. You don't know what that is. Yes, and there are women who have waited and waited and waited. And there are probably gals sitting here tonight who waited a hell of a long time for absolutely nothing. Some nights we prepare ourselves mentally and physically. Of course, a woman, when she wants it, I mean, it's different. Things have to be right. The children must be drugged. And her course, her kitchen must be clean. There isn't a woman sitting here tonight that can possibly make love if there's a dirty pot and sink. Picture it now, sir. You're making mad, passionate love to her, and she says, oh my God, I'll never get the macaroni out that pot. I just... Oh, no, it must be perfect. And as she has a perfect home and a perfect evening all planned, she's pretty. She's adorable. She's flitting around, tiptoeing. Waiting for that signal. Oh, yes. Believe me, girls, it's a shame, but it's true. We always have to wait to be wanted. How many times have you waited to be wanted? You can try and remember back to the days when you have, and it's probably maybe yesterday or the day before, when you waited for your turn. Oh, hallelujah! Have you ever resorted to singing the theme song of sex? When she's flitting through the house in her negligee and a pretty smile singing, I'm gonna get
some poon tang. Gotta get some poon tang. Gotta get some poon tang. Gotta get some poon tang. Poon tang tonight. Ah, there's many nights that you've sung this, ladies, and you didn't get any answer. So naturally you decided, oh, well, another day, another dollar. Tonight's not going to be the night. And you trip upstairs to your room, sit in front of the makeup table and decide, well, the whole night shouldn't be a total loss, so you might as well tweeze your eyebrow. And as she's sitting there primping, putting cream in her eyes, cream in her chins, cream on her knockers, cream on her elbows, cream on her navel. Honey, they got cream for everything today. Yeah, she's sitting there cream from head to foot. And of course, if you're that greasy, honey, you might as well take the negligee off, put something more comfy on. And every girl has that other outfit. You know what I mean? It's made over in an old pajama top of his. And an old unmatched pair of pajama bottoms of his that you wear backwards for convenience. Ah, yes. And there you sit, primping, for what you don't know, but primping. And all of a sudden you look into your mirror and you see the reflection of the bathroom door slowly opening.

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1: Howdy, howdy, howdy.
0: 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You should see us walking down the street. Is he my boyfriend? Howdy, howdy, howdy. Hey, hey, I'm proud to say he's my boyfriend now.
2: Are you his girlfriend?
0: Howdy, howdy, howdy. Well, well, if I must tell, I'm his girlfriend now.
2: Was he hard getting?
0: Hard getting? Not for me.
2: Does he do petting?
0: Oh, that's something you would like to see, eh? Well, Teddy, you know my weakness?
2: Yes.
0: Mm-hmm. He found it out. Now I'm lost, but damn the cost. I'm his girlfriend now.
2: But is he really your boyfriend?
0: Howdy, howdy. Well, well, I fell, and he's my boyfriend now. And I met him in July. By August, we kissed, and oh.
2: By September, what did he do?
0: You're too young to know. And he's got a system.
2: A system?
0: Mm-hmm.
2: Tell me, is it nice?
0: Say, every time I kiss him, he's got to sit right on a cake of ice. And mind you, he's not good looking, not a beauty prize, but it takes more than good looks to stand.

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0: News reported. Money made. 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
2: You've waited long enough. Here it is. The Wimbage Heavyweight Champion, number one from the top 99.
3: It's 83 degrees in Dallas at 11 o'clock.
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5: United Nations Secretary General Font says there is no justification for arresting Katanga President Chombe in Elizabethville. Successful stationary test of Titan II intercontinental ballistic missile has been made at Vandenberg Air Force Base. The largest student demonstration to date against Negro James Meredith has been broken up by University of Mississippi campus police.
3: You have just heard Cliff News.
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7: KLIF presents the world's greatest disc jockey, Ross Knight.

Nobody heard him, the dead man, but still he lay moaning. I was much further out than you thought, and not waving, but drowning. Poor chap. He always loved larking, and now he's dead. It must have been too cold for him. His heart gave way, they said. Oh, no, no, no. It was too cold always. Still the dead one lay moaning. I was much too far out all my life, and not waving, but drowning.

0: we're not presenting ourselves as the perfect couple because we don't want to get into that bag either, right? Because we're trying to present what it is, you know, a relationship that lots of other people are having, but they're maybe not songwriters and they don't express it that way. And the letters we're getting back are from couples, apart from the kids who just like it as music. The main excitement is the letters from people who are married with kids, or not necessarily married, but relating together and realizing that we're not selling ourselves as the perfect couple. We have our problems. We've had our problems. No doubt we'll have problems. But, you know, we're trying. We want to stay together. We want to be a family. And that's the kind of level we're relating to. I am not aiming at 16-year-olds. If they can dig it, please dig it. But when I was singing and writing this and working with her, I was visualizing all the people of my age group from the 60s being in their 30s and 40s now, just like me, and having wives and children and having gone through everything together and singing to them. I hope the young kids like it as well, but I'm really talking to the people that grew up with me. I'm saying, here I am now. How are you? How's your relationship going? Did you get through it all? Wasn't the 70s a drag, you know? Here we are, well, let's try and make the 80s good, you know? Because it's still up to us to make what we can of it. It's not out of our control. I still believe in love, peace. I still believe in positive thinking. When I can do it, I'm not always positive, but when I am, I try and project it.
1: Well, overall, we're getting more and more positive, aren't we? Because
0: we survived, that's the thing. You have to give thanks to God or whatever it is up there, the fact that we all survived. We all survived Vietnam or Watergate or the tremendous upheaval of the whole world that's changed. We were the hip ones in the 60s, but the world is not like the 60s. And the whole map's changed. And we're going into an unknown future, but we're still all here. We're still, while there's life, there's hope. Not only the fact that we got together and boom, it was like an explosion, but there was also the Beatles thing about us getting together and whether they split because of us or not, or whatever the reason, all that stuff. The Beatles were splitting, the Beatles were arguing, John and Yoko was getting together, the anti-Vietnam crusades were going on all over. And we were involved in so many things, and we were putting out so much work, and we were making movies, making public appearances, performing at shows and traveling the world and doing all that. There was no time to reflect. There was only time to put out immediate impressions of what was happening.
1: Well, we were really honest about it. Maybe we were naive, but still we were very honest about everything we did.
0: That's why I refer to the word is love on Rubber Soul. Straight through to all you need is love, to give peace a chance, to imagine there's no country, imagine no war, in other words, to write to this moment now. This album doesn't say imagine the whole world like that, because I've said that in a way. What I'm saying now is, now let's put the spotlight on the two of us and show how we're trying to imagine there's no wars, to live that love and peace, rather than sing about it only. I'm 40, I want to talk to the people my age. I'm happy if the young people like it, and I'm happy if the old people like it. I'm talking to guys and gals that have been through what we went through together, the 60s group that has survived the war, the drugs, the politics, the violence on the street, the whole shebang, that we've survived it and we're here, and I'm talking to them. And the woman song is to Yoko, but it's to all women. And because my role in society, or any artist or poet's role, is to try and express what we all feel, not to tell people how to feel, not as a preacher, not as a leader, but as a reflection of us all. And it's like, that's the job of the artist in society, they're not some alienated being living on the outskirts of town. It's fine to live on the outskirts of town, but
2: artists must reflect what we all are. That's what it's about, artists.
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Ambassador Ibrahim Gambari, Permanent Representative of the Federal Republic of Nigeria and Chairman of the Special Committee Against Apartheid. Your Excellency, President of the General Assembly, Ambassador Joe Garber. Your Excellency, Mr. Perez de Cuellar, Secretary General of the United Nations Organizations. Your Excellencies, Permanent Representatives, Heads of the Observer Missions, ladies and gentlemen, friends and comrades, we feel especially honored and privileged to have the possibility today to stand at this particular place to speak to all of you who represent the peoples of the world. We are most grateful to you, Mr. Chairman, the Special Committee Against Apartheid, the Secretary General, and all the member states of the organization for making it possible for us to be here. The tragedy is that what has created the need for this gathering and made it seem natural that we must gather in this historic meeting place is the fact of the continuing commission of a crime against humanity. How much better it would have been if we were meeting to celebrate a victory in hand, a dream fulfilled, the triumph of justice over a tyrannical past, the realization of the vision enshrined in the United Nations Charter and the Universal Declaration of Human Rights. It will forever remain an indelible blight on human history that the apartheid crime ever occurred. Future generations will surely ask, what error was made that this system established itself in the wake of the adoption of a Universal Declaration of Human Rights? It will forever remain an accusation and a challenge to all men and women of conscience that it took as long as it has before all of us stood up to say, enough is enough. Future generations will surely inquire, what error was made that this system established itself in the aftermath of the trials at Nuremberg? These questions will arise because when this august body, the United Nations, first discussed the South African question in 1946, it was discussing the issue of racism. They will be posed because the spur to the establishment of this organization was the determination of all humanity never again to permit racist theory and practice to dragoon the world into the deathly clutches of war and genocide. And yet, for all that, a racist tyranny established itself in our country. As they knew would happen, who refused to treat this matter
as the quaint historical aberration. This tyranny has claimed its own conclave of victims. It has established its own brutal worth by the number of children it has killed, and the orphans, the widows and widows it can claim as its unique creation. And still it lives on, provoking strange and monstrous debates about the means that its victims are obliged to use to rid themselves of this intolerable scourge, eliciting arguments from those who choose not to act that to do nothing must be accepted as the very essence of civilized opposition to tyranny. We hold it as an inviolable principle that racism must be opposed by all the means that humanity has at its disposal. Wherever it occurs, it has the potential to result in a systematic and comprehensive denial of human rights to those who are discriminated against. This is because all racism is inherently a challenge to human rights, because it denies the view that every human being is a person of equal worth with any other, because it treats entire peoples as subhuman. This is why it was correct to characterize the apartheid system as a crime against humanity, and appropriate that the international community should decide that it should be suppressed and punishment meted out against its perpetrators. We pay tribute to this organization and its member states for this and other decisions and actions it took to expunge this crime. Mr. Chairman, we also take this opportunity to salute the Special Committee Against Apartheid, which has been and is a very important instrument in our struggle against the iniquitous and oppressive policies of the South African government. We salute also the states that make up its membership, who have been unrelenting in their resolve to contribute everything they could to ensure that the world was mobilized to act against the apartheid system. In this connection also, sir, allow us to express a well-deserved tribute to your country, Nigeria, which you so ably represent, as did your predecessor in this important office, His Excellency, Major General Joseph Dabo, current President of the General Assembly, and under whose leadership the United Nations Declaration on South Africa was adopted by consensus at the 16th Special Session of the General Assembly last December. That declaration will go down in history as one of the most important documents in the struggle of the international community against apartheid. The fact that it was adopted by consensus was itself a telling blow against the apartheid system and a vital statement underlying the unity of the world community on the South African question and its resolution. We look forward to the report that the distinguished Secretary General of the United Nations will submit, dealing with the question of the implementation of the declaration in South Africa. This report will also be important to the extent that it will provide a basis
for further decisions by the United Nations regarding future action on the question of apartheid. What must, however, be clear is that the apartheid system remains in place. None of the principles laid down in the declaration has been implemented to provide what the declaration characterized as an internationally acceptable solution of the South African question. Similarly, the profound and irreversible changes which the declaration visualized have not yet occurred. The conclusion from these observations would seem clear to us. It is that nothing which has happened in South Africa calls for a revision of the positions that this organization has taken in its struggle against apartheid. We therefore strongly urge that there should be no relaxation of existing measures. The sanctions that have been imposed by the United Nations and by individual governments should remain in place. We also urge that the United Nations should do everything in its power to maintain the unity it achieved when it adopted the Declaration on South Africa last December. We therefore hope that all member states will continue to act in concert so as not to create any situation in which those who are opposed to change in our country find encouragement to resist change. Because some countries would have destroyed the consensus that has been achieved. In this regard, we take this opportunity once more to call on the countries of the European Community, which are holding a summit meeting in a few days' time, themselves to remain faithful to the purposes of the declaration, to whose elaboration they were party and for which they voted. At the initiative of the ANC, the process has been begun, which could lead to a just political settlement in our country. At our well-known meeting in Cape Town at the beginning of last month, we agreed with the South African government on the removal of the obstacles to negotiation, which are identified in the declaration. The process of implementing that agreement has started. But as this distinguished gathering knows, a lot still remains to be done before we can say that a climate conducive to negotiations has been created. We therefore still have some distance to travel before we undertake the further steps outlined in the declaration, leading to negotiations for the adoption of a new democratic constitution. The fact that a good beginning was made in Cape Town should not lead us to conclude that further progress is assured or that we will not have to confront major obstacles in future. In this regard, we would like to reiterate what we have said before, that we believe that President de Klerk and his colleagues in the leadership of the ruling party are people of integrity. We are of the view that they will abide by decisions that are arrived at in the course of our discussions and negotiations. This in itself is an important victory of our common struggle, because it is that struggle which has made the cost of maintaining the apartheid system too high and help to convince the ruling group in our country that changes can no longer be resisted. It is, however, also true
that there are many amongst our white compatriots who are still committed to the maintenance of the evil system of white minority domination. Some are opposed because of their ideological adherence to racism. Others are resisting because they fear democratic majority rule. Some of these are armed and are to be found within the army and the police. Outside of these state agencies, other whites are working at a feverish race to establish paramilitary groups whose stated aim is the physical liquidation of the ANC. Its leadership and membership, as well as other persons or formations which these right-wing terrorists see as a threat to the continued existence of the system of white minority domination. We cannot not afford to underestimate the threat that these defenders of a brutal and continuing reality pose to the whole process of working towards a just political settlement. The ANC is determined to do everything in its power to ensure speedy movement forward towards the peaceful abolition of the apartheid system. To this end, we are engaged in many initiatives within South Africa aimed at bringing into the process of negotiation all the people and representative political formations of our country. We have to overcome the mistrust that exists on both sides and reinforce the understanding that the only victory we should all seek is the victory of the people as a whole, and not the victory of one party over another. It is obvious that none of these processes can be easy. We are, however, inspired by the experience of the people of Namibia and our comrades in arms of SWAPO, who also overcame the divisions and the mistrust generated by the apartheid system, carried out a peaceful political process within a relatively short period of time, and are today a proud nation of independent people.

We take this opportunity to salute the representatives of the Namibian people who are present in this hall and acknowledge the debt we owe. We owe them for the contribution they have made to our own liberation. We also salute the frontline states of Southern Africa and the rest of our continent. For their own enormous contribution to the struggle against apartheid, which has brought us to the point today when we can say that the victory of the struggle for a united, democratic, and non-racial South Africa is within our grasp. Tribute is also due to the non-aligned countries and movements and the peoples of the rest of the world for their own sterling efforts in pursuit of the common cause. What we must once more urge is that all these forces should maintain their unity around the perspectives contained in the United Nations and Harare Declaration on South Africa. How fast we progress towards liberation will depend on how successful we are in our efforts to sustain that united resolve. This is for us a moving moment because we know that as we stand here, we are among friends and people of conscience. We know this because we know what you did over the decades to secure my release and the release of other South African political prisoners from Pretoria's dungeons. We thank you most sincerely for this, especially because you have thus given us the opportunity to join hands with you in the search for a speedy solution to the enormous problems facing our country, our region, and continent and humanity as a whole. We know also that you harbor the hope that we will not relent or falter in the pursuit of that common vision, which will result in the transformation of South Africa into a country of democracy, justice, and peace. Standing before the nations of the world, we make that commitment, strengthened by the knowledge that you will fight on, side by side with us, until victory is achieved. We also take this opportunity to extend warm greetings to all others who fight for their liberation and their human rights, including the peoples of Palestine and Western Sahara.

We commend their struggle to you, convinced that we are all moved by the fact that freedom is indivisible. Convinced convinced that the denial of the rights of one diminish the freedom of others. We thank you for your kind invitation to us to address this august gathering and for the opportunity it has given us to pay homage to you all, to the Secretary General, the President of the General Assembly, excuse me, the Special Committee Against Apartheid, and the United Nations itself for the work that has been done to end the apartheid crime against humanity. The distance we still have to travel is not long. Let us travel it together. Let us, by our joint actions, vindicate the purposes for which this organization was established and create the situation where its charter and the Universal Declaration on Human Rights will become part of the body of law on which will be based the political and social order of a new South Africa. Our common victory is assured. Thank you.

You know, it's important for our players to really know who he was. And you know, when we talk about sacrifice, meaning getting back on defense, you know, when you think a guy went to jail for 27 years, you know, I mean, that's just truly sacrifice. And then to come out happy, you know, not bitter, still trying to change the world, it just says a lot about him. He may be the most important figure in our lifetime, you know, that I can think of as far as making world change.

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The 466-64 concert. 466-64 is a vital campaign to help them fight a tragedy of unprecedented proportion that is claiming more lives

0: organized throughout the country in protest, but most Africans went to work. 10,000 of them were arrested before the strike began. The army was fully mobilized, and an African knows he can be jailed for 3 years if he dares to strike. I went to see the man who organized this stay away, a 42-year-old African lawyer, Nelson Mandela, the most dynamic leader in South Africa today. The police were hunting for him at the time, but African nationalists had arranged for me to meet him at his hideout. He is still underground. This is Mandela's first television interview. I asked him what it was that the African really wanted.
1: The Africans require one franchise, basis of one man, one vote, and one political.
2: Do you see Africans being able to develop in this country without the European being pushed out?
1: We have made it very clear in our policy that South Africa is a country of many races. There is room for all the various races.
2: Are there many educated Africans inside Africa?
1: Yes. We have a large number of Africans who are taking part in the political struggle in the country. The question of education has nothing to do with the question of the vote. On numerous occasions, it has been proven in history that people can enjoy the vote even if they have no education. Of course, we desire education, and we think it's a good thing. But you don't have to have education in order to know that you want certain fundamental rights, you have got aspirations, you have got claims. It has nothing to do with education whatsoever.
2: Are you planning any more campaigns of non-cooperation?
1: Yes. The Peter Marisbeck resolution makes provision for campaign of non-cooperation with the government. And we are presently studying plans to implement this aspect of the resolution.
2: Now, if Dr. Verwoerd's government doesn't give you the kind of concessions that you want sometime soon, is there any likelihood of violence?
1: There are many people who feel that the reaction of the government to our stay at home, ordering a general mobilization, arming the white community, arresting 10,000 of Africans, a show of force throughout the country. Notwithstanding our clear declaration that this campaign is being run on peaceful and non-violent lines, close the chapter as far as our method of political struggle is concerned. There are many people who feel that it is useless and futile for us to continue talking peace and non-violence against a government whose reply is only savage attacks on an unarmed and defenseless people. And I think the time has come for us to consider, in the light of our experiences in this stay at home, whether the methods which we have applied so far are adequate.

0: Guardian Unlimited.
1: Is a cake here? A not imaginary hutch. Or to use the language of the state prosecutor, so-called hutch. Basically, my lord, we fight against two features which are the hallmarks of African life in South Africa and which are entrenched by legislation which we seek to have repealed. These features are poverty and lack of human dignity. And we do not need communists or so-called agitators to teach us about these things. South Africa is the richest country in Africa and could be one of the richest countries in the world. But it is a land of extremes and remarkable contrasts. The whites enjoy what may well be the highest standard of living in the world, whilst Africans live in poverty and misery. 40% of the Africans live in hopelessly overcrowded and in some cases drought-stricken reserves, where soil erosion and the overworking of the soil make it impossible for them to live properly off the land. 30% are labor tent and squat on a white farm and work

president. Members of convocation. Members of the university. Distinguished guests. Ladies and gentlemen. When I was in prison, a young lady who is now the principal of a leading university in South Africa came to see me. She did not beat about the bush. She said, if my father were still alive, she would have been 70. You are 70, and I came here to see how a man of 70 looks like. Now I am 80.

And I'm very encouraged to see so many people who have turned up. But I'm not so sure whether many of you have not come here to see how a man of 80 looks like. I keep on asking my wife and my colleagues who accompany me to this meeting that they must excuse me from telling the same story. But you will see how appropriate it is for me to repeat the story. That is when I phoned some place in my country and a lady answered the telephone. I then asked, to whom am I speaking? She said, you're speaking to me. I said, well, lady, I know I'm speaking to you. But what's your name? She said, who are you to ask for my name? What's your name? I say, well, lady, as soon as you tell me your name, I'll tell you mine. But as we argued as to who should tell his or her name, she became very cross. And she said, you seem to be a backward person. Have you passed your matric? Now, matric in our country is a university entry examination. And I said, well, lady, you must be very careful. Because if the qualification to speak to you is the possession of a matric certificate, I might work hard and pass my matric and be in the same class as you are. That was treason. She said, you will never be in my class and bang the telephone. How I wish she were here today.

Majesties, your royal highnesses, distinguished guests, comrades and friends, today all us do, by our presence here, and by our celebrations in other parts of our country and the world, confer glory and hope to newborn liberty. Out of the experience of an extraordinary human disaster that lasted too long, must be born a society of which all humanity will be proud. Our daily duties as ordinary South Africans must produce an actual South African reality that will reinforce humanity's belief in justice, strengthen its confidence in the nobility of the human soul, and sustain all our hopes for a glorious life for all. All this we owe both to ourselves and to the peoples of the world who are so well represented here today. To my compatriots, I have no hesitation in saying that each one of us is as intimately attached to the soil of this beautiful country as are the famous jacaranda trees of Pretoria and the mimosa trees of the bushveld. Each time one of us touches the soil of this land, we feel a sense of personal renewal. The national mood changes as the seasons change. We are moved by a sense of joy and exhilaration when the grass turns green and the flowers bloom. That spiritual and physical oneness we all share with this common homeland explains that the depth of the pain we all carry in our hearts as we saw our country tear itself apart in terrible conflict, and as we saw it spent, outlawed, and isolated by the peoples of the world, precisely because it had become the universal base of the pernicious ideology and practice of racism and racial oppression. We, the people of South Africa, feel fulfilled that humanity has taken us back into its bosom, that we, who were outlaws not so long ago, have today been given the rare privilege to be host to the nations of the world on our own soil. We thank all our distinguished international guests for having come to take possession with the people of our country. What is, after all, a common victory for justice, for peace, for human dignity? We trust that you will continue to stand for us as we tackle the challenges of building peace, prosperity, non-sexism, non-racialism, and democracy. We deeply appreciate the role that the masses of our people and their political, mass democratic, religious, women, youth, business, traditional and other leaders have played to bring about this conclusion. Not least amongst them is my second deputy president, the Honorable F.W. de Klerk. We would also like to pay tribute to our security forces in all their ranks for the distinguished role they have played in securing our first democratic elections and the transition to democracy from blood-thirsty forces
which still refuse to see the light. The time for the healing of the wounds has come. The moment to bridge the chasms that divide us has come. The time to build is upon us. We have at last achieved our political emancipation. We pledge ourselves to liberate all our people from the continuing bondage of poverty, deprivation, suffering, gender, and other discrimination. We succeeded to take our last steps to freedom in conditions of relative peace. We commit ourselves to the construction of a complete, just, and lasting peace. We have triumphed in the effort to implant hope in the breasts of the millions of our people. We enter into a covenant that we shall build a society in which all South Africans, both black and white, will be able to walk tall without any fear in their hearts, assured of their inalienable right to human dignity. A rainbow nation at peace with itself and the world. As a token of his commitment to the renewal of our country, the new interim government of national unity will, as a matter of urgency, address the issue of amnesty for various categories of our people who are currently serving terms of imprisonment. We dedicate this day to all the heroes and heroines in this country and the rest of the world who sacrificed in many ways and surrendered their lives so that we could be free. Their dreams have become reality. Freedom is their reward. We are both humbled and elevated by the honor and privilege that you, the people of South Africa, have bestowed on us as the first president of a united, democratic, non-racial, and non-sexist South Africa to lead our country out of the valley of darkness. We understand it still that there is no easy road to freedom. We know it well that none of us acting alone can achieve success. We must therefore act together as a united people for national reconciliation, for nation building, for the birth of a new world. Let there be justice for all. Let there be peace for all. Let there be work, bread, water, and salt for all. Let each know that for each, the body, the mind, and the soul have been freed to fulfill themselves. Never, never, and never again shall it be that this beautiful land will again experience the oppression of one by another and suffer the indignity. And suffer the indignity of being the scum of the world. The sun shall never set on so glorious a human achievement. Let freedom reign. God bless Africa. I thank you.

government, of you, the people. Have made it possible for me to be here today. On this day of my release, I extend my sincere and warmest gratitude to the millions of my compatriots and those in every corner of the globe who have campaigned tirelessly for my release. Our march to freedom is irreversible. We must not allow fear to stand in our way. I have fought against white domination. I have fought against black domination. I have cherished the ideal of a democratic and free society in which all persons live together in harmony and with equal opportunity. It is an ideal which I hope to live for and to achieve. But if needs be, it is an ideal for which I am prepared to die.

like, you ask somebody from here, like, where's the third world? They might say, oh yeah, man, I know, it's a disco. You go about three blocks and take a left. Or they might tell you the third world is a new health food restaurant. I know the first time I heard there was trouble in the Middle East, I thought they was talking about Pittsburgh.

And the word casualties comes up a lot. And in South Africa, they seem to make it feel like there's a battle against, between isms going on, between one good ism and one bad ism. But what they're talking about is nightly, South Africans died, casualties. There were 8 more casualties in South Africa. Nothing casual about dying. Nothing casual about standing for freedom.

I had never met anyone from Southern Africa until I started going to school. I was going to Lincoln University down in Pennsylvania. There were South African refugee students there who were, many of them were athletes, and we started to compare experiences and stuff. And they were telling me that when you walk around in South Africa, you got to carry this little black book with you that tells everybody whether you're supposed to be in a given area or not. Damn, there's a parallel in my life, because I got to do that when I go.

other night I was watching TV again and I seen this ball girl that's been a representative of the American people over in South Africa over there taking a ball for somebody. Somebody in here said, hey, what about the separation between church and state? I said, especially this church, that state, we stand against apartheid.

Is freedom a puzzle? Is freedom a quiz? What is freedom? And what is the meaning of freedom? To Nonsi Galelo Biko, the meaning is different. To Ellen Sussman, the meaning is different. To ex-freedom fighters, the meaning is different. What is freedom? And what is the meaning of freedom? To KwaZulu Natali people, the meaning is different. To black and white people, the meaning is different. To those living in tin sheds, the meaning is different. What is freedom?

and farmers, the meaning is different. To the rich and poor, the meaning is different. To the homeless, jobless, miners and workers, the meaning is different. What is freedom? And what is the meaning of

freedom a pattern? Is freedom a quiz? What is freedom? And what is the meaning of freedom? To the SABC and Mnet, the meaning is different. To Coca-Cola and Pepsi-Cola, the meaning is different. To the Star and Sowetan newspaper, the meaning is different. What is freedom? And what is the meaning of freedom? Perhaps freedom is like a jigsaw puzzle. Perhaps freedom is like a mirage.

that are not with us. Perhaps freedom is a truth commission against the long arm of the law. Perhaps freedom is economic power and the continuation of toy toy. Perhaps freedom is death of apartheid and the establishment of a new order. Is freedom a person? Is freedom a quiz? What is freedom? And what is the meaning of freedom?

strangest dream. It was a beautiful day, and Kay felt like going for a walk. But hardly had he taken a couple of steps when he was already at the cemetery. The paths there were very winding, ingeniously made and unpractical. But he glided along one of them as if on a rushing stream with unshaken poise and balance. For a long way off, his eye was caught by a freshly heaped grave mound, which he wanted to pause beside. This grave mound exerted almost a fascination over him, and he felt he could not reach it fast enough. But he often nearly lost sight of it, for his view was obscured by banners, which veered and flapped against each other with great force. One could not see the standard bearers, but there seemed to be a very joyous celebration going on. While he was still peering into the distance, he suddenly saw the grave mound quite near his path. Indeed, he was almost leaving it behind him. He made a hasty spring onto the grass. But since the path went rushing on under his shifting foot, he tottered and fell on his knees just in front of the grave mound. Two men were standing behind the grave and were holding a gravestone between them in the air. Scarcely had Kay arrived when they thrust the stone into the earth and it stood as if cemented there. Out of some bushes there came at once a third man, whom Kay recognized immediately as an artist. He was clad only in trousers and a badly buttoned shirt. On his head was a velvet cap. In his hand he held an ordinary pencil, with which he was already drawing figures in the air as he approached. With this pencil, he now addressed himself to the top end of the gravestone. The stone was very tall. He did not have to bend down, though he had to bend forward, since the grave mound, on which he shrank from setting foot, came between him and the stone. So he stood on tiptoe and steadied himself with his left hand on the stone's flat surface. With an astonishing turn of skill, he managed to produce golden letters from his ordinary pencil. He wrote, "Here lies." Every letter was clear and beautifully made, deeply incised and of the purest gold. When he had inscribed these two words, he looked at Kay over his shoulder. Kay, who was very eager to know how the inscription would go on, paid hardly any attention to the man, but was intent only on the stone. And in fact, the man turned again to continue writing, but he could not go on. Something was hindering him. He let the pencil sink and once more turned towards Kay. This time, Kay looked back at him and noted that he was deeply embarrassed and yet unable to explain himself. All his earlier vivacity had vanished. That made Kay feel embarrassed too. They exchanged helpless glances. There was some dreadful misunderstanding between them, which neither could resolve. An untimely little bell now began to ring from the cemetery chapel, but the artist made a sign with uplifted hand, and the bell stopped. In a little while it began again, this time quite softly and without any insistence, breaking off again at once, as if it were only testing its own tone. Kay felt miserable because of the artist's predicament. He began to cry and sobbed for a long time in his cupped hands. The artist waited until Kay had calmed down and then decided, since there was no help for it, just to go on with the inscription. The first small stroke that he made was a relief to Kay, but the artist obviously achieved it only with the greatest reluctance. The work, too, was no longer beautifully finished. Above all, there seemed to be a lack of gold leaf. Pale and uncertain, the strokes dragged down, only turned into a very big letter. It was a J. It was almost finished. And at that moment, the artist stamped angrily on the grave mound so that the soil all around flew up in the air. At long last, Kay understood him. It was too late to start apologizing now. With all his fingers, he dug into the earth, which offered almost no resistance. Everything seemed prepared beforehand. A thin crust of earth had been constructed only for the look of the thing. Immediately beneath it, a great hole opened out, with steep sides, into which Kay sank
wafted on his back by a gentle current, and while he was already being received into impenetrable depths, his head still straining upwards on his neck, his own name raised across the stone above him in great flourishes. Enchanted by the sight, he woke up.

sit by your window and dream it all through when evening falls. The evidence shows that this is how the murder was committed. Schmar, the murderer, took up his post about 9 o'clock one night in clear moonlight by the corner where Vese, his victim, had to turn from the street where his office was into the street he lived in. The night air was shivering cold, yet Schmar was wearing only a thin blue suit. The jacket was unbuttoned too. He felt no cold. Besides, he was moving about all the time. His weapon, half a bayonet and half a kitchen knife, he kept firmly in his grasp, quite naked. He looked at the knife against the light of the moon. The blade glittered. Not enough for Schmar. He struck it against the bricks of the pavement till the sparks flew. Regretted that, perhaps. And to repair the damage, threw it like a violin bow across his boot sole while he bent forward, standing on one leg, and listened both to the whetting of the knife on his boot and for any sound out of the fateful side street. Why did Pallas, the private citizen who was watching it all from his window nearby in the second story, permit it to happen? Unriddle the mystery of human nature. With his color turned up, his dressing gown girt round his portly body, he stood looking down, shaking his head. And 5 houses further along, on the opposite side of the street, Mrs. Vese, with a fox fur coat over her nightgown, peered out to look for her husband, who was lingering unusually late tonight. At last, there rang out the sound of the doorbell before Vase's office, too loud for a doorbell, right over the town and up to heaven, and Vese, the industrious night worker, issued from the building, still invisible in that street, only heralded by the sound of the bell. At once the pavement registered his quiet footsteps. Pallas bent forward. He dared not miss anything. Mrs. Vese, reassured by the bell, shut her window with a clatter. But Schmar knelt down. Since he had no other parts of his body bare, he pressed only his face and hands against the pavement. Where everything else was freezing, Schmar was glowing hot. At the very corner dividing the two streets, Vese paused. Only his walking stick came around into the other street to support him. A sudden wind. The night sky invited him, with its dark blue and its gold. Unknowing, he gazed up at it. Unknowing, he lifted his hat and stroked his hair. Nothing up there drew together in a pattern to interpret the immediate future for him. Everything stayed in its senseless, inscrutable place. In itself, it was a highly reasonable action that Vese would walk on. But he walked on to Schmar's knife. Vese! Shrieked Schmar, standing on tiptoe, his arm outstretched, the knife sharply lowered. Vese! You will never see Julia again! And right into the throat, and left into the throat, and a third time deep into the belly stabbed Schmar's knife. Water rat slit open, give out such a sound as came from Vese. Done, said Schmar, and pitched the knife, now superfluous blood-stained ballast, against the nearest house front. The bliss of murder, the relief, the soaring ecstasy from the shedding of another's blood. Vese, old nightbird, friend, alehouse crony, you are oozing away in the dark earth below the street. Why aren't you simply a bladder of blood so that I could stamp on you and make you vanish into nothingness? Not all we want comes through. Not all the dreams that blossomed have borne fruit. Your solid remains lie there, already indifferent to every kick. What's the good of that dumb question you are asking? Pallas,
choking on the poison in his blood, stood at the double leaf door of his house as it flew open. Schma! Schma! I saw it all! I missed nothing! Pallas and Schma scrutinized each other. The result of the scrutiny satisfied Pallas. Schma came to no conclusion. Mrs. Vasey, with a crowd of people on either side, came rushing up, her face grown quite old with the shock. Her fur coat swung open. She collapsed on top of Vasey. The night-gowned body belonged to Vasey. The fur coat, spreading over the couple like the smooth turf of a grave, belonged to the crowd. Schma, fighting down with difficulty the last of his nausea, pressed his mouth against the shoulder of the policeman, who, stepping lightly, led him away.

0: In Ephesus, the Duke Solinus condemns old Aegeon to execution.
1: Proceed, Solinus, to procure my fall, and by the doom of death, end woes and all.
2: Merchant of Syracusa, plead no more. I am not partial to infringe our laws. It hath in solemn synods been decreed, both by the Syracusians and ourselves, to admit no traffic to our adverse towns. Nay more, if any born at Ephesus be seen at Syracusian marts and fairs, again, if any Syracusian born come to the bay of Ephesus, he dies. His goods confiscate dukes dispose, unless 1,000 marks be levied to quit the penalty and to ransom him. Thy substance, valued at the highest rate, cannot amount unto 100 marks. Therefore, by law, thou art condemned to die.
1: Yet this my comfort. When your words are done, my woes end likewise with the evening sun.
2: Well, Syracusian, say in brief the cause why thou departest from thy native home, and for what cause thou camest to Ephesus.
1: A heavier task could not have been imposed than I to speak my griefs unspeakable. In Syracusa was I born, and wed unto a woman happy but for me, and by me too, had not our hap been bad. With her I lived in joy, our wealth increased by prosperous voyages I often made to Epidamnum, till my factor's death and the great care of goods at random left drew me from kind embracements of my spouse, from whom my absence was not 6 months old before herself had made provision for her following me, and soon and safe arrived where I was. There had she not been long, but she became a joyful mother of 2 goodly sons. And which was strange, the one so like the other, as could not be distinguished but by names. That very hour, and in the selfsame inn, a poor mean woman was delivered of such a burden, male twins, both alike. Those for their parents were exceeding poor, I bought, and brought up to attend my sons. My wife, not meanly proud of 2 such boys, made daily motions for our home return. Unwilling, I agreed. Alas, too soon we came aboard. 1 league from Epidamnum had we sailed, before the always wind-obeying deep gave any tragic instance of our harm. But longer did we not retain much hope, for what obscured light the heavens did grant did but convey unto our fearful minds a doubtful warrant of immediate death. The sailors sought for safety by our boat, and left the ship then sinking ripe to us. My wife, more careful for the latter born, had fastened him unto a small spare mast, such as seafaring men provide for storms. To him one of the other twins was bound, whilst I had been like heedful of the other. The children thus disposed, my wife and I fastened ourselves at either end of the mast, and floating straight, obedient to the stream, were carried toward Corinth, as we thought. At length the seas waxed calm, and we discovered 2 ships from far making amain to us, of Corinth that, of Epidaurus this. But ere they came, we were encountered by a mighty rock, which being violently borne upon, our helpful ship was splitted in the midst. Her part, poor soul, was carried with more speed before the wind, and in our sight they 3 were taken up by fishermen of Corinth, as we thought. At length another ship had seized on us, gave helpful welcome to their shipwrecked guests, and would have reft the fishers of their prey, had not their bark been very slow of sail, and therefore homeward did they bend their course.
2: And for the sake of them thou sorrowest for, do me the favor to dilate at full what hath befallen of them and thee till now.
1: My youngest boy, and yet my eldest care, at 18 years became inquisitive after his brother, and importuned me that his attendant, so his case was like, reft of his brother, but retained his name, might bear him company in the quest of him. 5 summers have I spent in farthest Greece, roaming clean through the bounds of Asia, and coasting homeward, came to Ephesus. And happy were I in my timely death, could all my travels warrant me they live.
2: Hapless Aegeon, whom the fates have marked to bear the extremity of dire mishap, yet will I favor thee in what I can. Therefore, merchant, I'll limit thee this day to seek thy hope by beneficial help. Try all the friends thou hast in Ephesus. Beg thou or borrow to make up the sum and live. If no, then thou art doomed to die.
1: Hopeless and helpless doth Aegeon wend, but to procrastinate his lifeless end.
0: Antipholus and his servant Dromio arrive in Ephesus. They have been warned not to reveal that they are from Syracuse.
3: Master Antipholus, there is your money that I had to keep.
4: Go bear it to the centaur where we host. And stay there, Dromio, till I come to thee. Within this hour it will be dinner time.
3: Sir, I commend you to your own content.
4: He that commends me to mine own content commends me to the thing I cannot get. I to the world am like a drop of water that in the ocean seeks another drop, and falling there to find his fellow thought, unseen, inquisitive, confounds himself. So I, to find a mother and a brother, in quest of them, unhappy, lose myself. Here comes the almanac of my true date. Dromio, what now? How chance thou art returned so soon?
3: Returned so soon? Rather approach too late. The capon burns, the pig falls from the spit, the clock hath strucken 12 upon the bell. My mistress made it 1 upon my cheek. She is so hot because the meat is cold. The meat is cold because you come not home.
4: Stop in your wind, sir. Tell me this, I pray. Where have you left the money that I gave you?
3: Oh, 6 that I had a Wednesday last to pay the saddler for my mistress crupper. The saddler had it, sir. I kept it not.
4: I am not in a sport of humour now. Tell me, and dare not, where is the money?
3: I pray you jest, sir, as you sit at dinner. I from my mistress come to you in post.
4: Come, Dromio, where is the gold I gave in charge to thee?
3: To me, sir? Why, you gave no gold to me.
4: Come on, sir knave, have done your foolishness, and tell me how thou hast disposed thy charge.
3: My charge was but to fetch you from the mart home to your house, the Phoenix, sir, to dinner. My mistress and her sister stays for you.
4: Now, as I am a Christian, answer me. Where is the 1,000 marks thou hadst of me?
3: I have some marks of yours upon my pate, some of my mistress' marks upon my shoulders, but not 1,000 marks between you both.
4: What, wilt thou flout me thus onto my face? There, take you that, sir knave.
3: Oh! Oh! Oh! What mean you, sir? For God's sake, hold your hands! Nay, and you will not. Sir, I'll take my heels.
4: Upon my life, by some device or other, the villain is o'erwrought of all my money. They say this town is full of cozenage, as nimble jugglers that deceive the eye, dark working sorcerers that change the mind, and many such like liberties of sin. If it proves so, I will be gone the sooner. I'll to the centaur to go seek this slave. I greatly fear my money is not safe.
0: Adriana, wife to Antipholus of Ephesus, awaits his return to dinner and complains to her sister Luciana.
5: Neither my husband nor the slave returned that in such haste I sent to seek his master. Sure, Luciana, it is 2:00.
6: Good sister, let us dine and never fret. A man is master of his liberty. Time is their master, and when they see time, they'll go or come. If so, be patient, sister.
5: Why should their liberty than ours be more?
6: Why, headstrong liberty is lashed with woe. There's nothing situate under heaven's eye but hath his bound, in earth, in sea, in sky. The beasts, the fishes, and the winged fowls are their male subjects, and at their controls. Man, more divine, the master of all these, lord of the wide world and the wild watery seas, endued with intellectual sense and souls, of more preeminence than fish and fowls, are masters to their females and their lords. Then let your will attend on their accord.
5: But were you wedded, you would bear some sway.
6: Ere I learn love, I'll practice to obey. Here comes Dromio.
5: Say, is your tardy master now at hand?
3: Nay, he's at 2 with me, and that my 2 can witness.
5: But say, I prithee, is he coming home?
3: Sure, he is stark mad. When I desired him to come home to dinner, he asked me for 1,000 marks in gold. 'Tis dinner time, quoth I. My gold, quoth he. Will you come home, quoth I? My gold, quoth he. Where is the 1,000 marks I gave thee, villain? The pig, quoth I, is burned. My gold, quoth he. My mistress, sir, quoth I. Hang up thy mistress. I know not thy mistress. Out on thy mistress.
6: Quoth who?
3: Quoth my master.
6: Go back again, thou slave, and pitch him home.
3: Oh, am I so round with you as you with me, that like a football you do spurn me thus? You spurn me hence, and he will spurn me hither. If I last in this service, you must case me in leather.
6: Why, how impatience lowereth in your face.
5: His company must do his minions grace, whilst I at home starve for a merry look. Hath homely age the alluring beauty took from my poor cheek? Then he hath wasted it. My decayed fair, a sunny look of his would soon repair. But to unruly deer he breaks the pail and feeds from home. Poor, I am but his stale.
6: Self-harming jealousy. Why beat it hence?
5: Unfeeling fools can with such wrongs dispense. I know his eye doth homage otherwhere, or else what lets it but he would be here? Since that my beauty cannot please his eye, I'll weep what's left away and weeping die.
6: How many fond fools serve mad jealousy?
2: Dromio of Syracuse returns to his master, having safely bestowed his money, and quite unaware of any other appearances since he left on this errand.
4: How now, sir? Is your merry humor altered? As you love stroke, so jest with me again. You know no centaur, you receive no gold. Your mistress sent to have me home to dinner. My house was at the Phoenix. Wast thou mad that thus so madly thou didst answer me?
3: What answer, sir? When spake I such a word?
4: Even now, even here, not half an hour since.
3: I did not see you since you sent me hence home to the centaur with the gold you gave me.
4: Villain, thou didst deny the gold's receipt, and told'st me of a mistress and a dinner, for which I hope thou felt'st I was displeased.
3: I'm glad to see you in this merry vein. What means this jest? I pray you, master, tell me.
4: Yea, dost thou jeer and flout me in the teeth? Think'st thou I jest? Hold, take thou that, and that.
3: Oh, oh, hold, sir, for God's sake!
4: But soft, who wafts us yonder?
5: Aye, aye, Antipholus, look strange and frown. Some other mistress hath thy sweet aspects. I am not Adriana, nor thy wife. The time was once when thou unurged wouldst vow that never words were music to thine ear, that never object pleasing in thine eye, that never touch well welcome to thy hand, that never meat sweet savoured in thy taste, unless I spake or looked or touched or carved to thee? How comes it now, my husband, oh, how comes it, that thou art then estranged from thyself? Thyself, I call it, being strange to me, that undividable incorporate, and better than thy dear self's better part. Oh, do not tear away thyself from me.
4: Plead you to me, fair dame? I know you not. In Ephesus, I am but 2 hours old, as strange unto your town as to your talk.
6: Fie, brother, how the world is changed with you. When were you wont to use my sister thus? She sent for you by Dromio home to dinner.
4: By Dromio?
3: By me?
5: By thee. And this thou didst return from him, that he did buffet thee, and in his blows denied my house for his, me for his wife.
4: Did you converse, sir, with this gentleman?
3: I never spake with her in all my life.
4: How can she thus then call us by our names, unless it be thy inspiration?
5: How ill agrees it with your gravity to counterfeit thus grossly with your slave, abetting him to thwart me in my mood. Come, I will fasten on this sleeve of thine. Thou art an elm, my husband, I a vine, whose weakness, married to thy stronger state, makes me with thy strength to communicate.
4: To me she speaks. She moves me for her theme. What, was I married to her in my dream? Or sleep I now, and think I hear all this? What error drives our eyes and ears amiss? Until I know this sure uncertainty, I'll entertain the offered fallacy.
6: Romeo, go bid the servants spread for dinner.
3: Oh, for me beads, I cross me for a sinner. This is the fairyland. Oh, spite of spites, we talk with goblins, owls, and sprites. If we obey them not, this will ensue. They'll suck our breath or pinch us black and blue.
5: Come, sir, to dinner. Dromio, keep the gate. Husband, I'll dine above with you today and shrive you of a thousand idle pranks.
3: Am I on earth, in heaven, or in hell? Sleeping or waking, mad or well advised? Known unto these and to myself disguised? I'll say as they say and persever so, and in this mist at all adventures go.

0: Angelo, the goldsmith, has been making a chain which Antipholus of Ephesus is to give his wife Adriana. Dromio of Ephesus discovers them.
1: Good Signor Angelo, you must excuse us all. My wife is shrewish when I keep not hours. Say that I lingered with you at your shop to see the making of her carcanet, and that tomorrow you will bring it home. But here, this villain Dromio would face me down, he met me on the mart, and that I beat him, and charged him with 1,000 marks in gold, and that I did deny my wife and house. Thou drunkard, thou, what didst thou mean by this?
2: Say what you will, sir, but I know what I know. That you beat me at the mart, I have your hand to show. If the skin were parchment and the blows you gave were ink, your own handwriting would tell you what I think.
1: I think thou art an ass.
2: Marry, so it doth appear by the wrongs I suffer and the blows I bear.
1: But soft, my door is locked. Go bid them let us in.
2: Maud, Bridget, Marion, Cicely, Gillian, Jane.
3: Who
1: talks within there? Ho! Open the door!
3: Right, sir. I'll tell you when, and you tell me wherefore.
1: Wherefore? For my dinner. I have not dined today.
3: Nor stay here, you must not. Come again when you may.
1: What art thou that keeps me out from the house I owe?
3: The porter for this time, sir. And my name is Dromio.
2: Oh, villain. Thou hast stolen both mine office and my name.
4: Who is that at the door that keeps all this noise?
1: Are you there, wife? You might have come before.
4: Your wife's surname? Go, get you from the door.
1: Go, Dromio. Get thee gone. Fetch me an iron crow.
5: Have patience, sir. Oh, let it not be so. Herein you war against your reputation, and draw within the compass of suspect the unviolated honor of your wife. Let us to the tiger all to dinner. And about evening, come yourself alone to know the reason of this strange restraint. If by strong hand you offer to break in, now in the stirring passage of the day, a vulgar comment will be made of it.
1: Angelo, you have prevailed. I will depart in quiet, and in despite of mirth, mean to be merry. I know a wench of excellent discourse, pretty and witty, wild and yet too gentle. There will we dine. Get you home, Angelo, and fetch the chain. By this I know 'tis made. Bring it, I pray you, to the Porpentine, for there's the house. That chain will I bestow, be it for nothing but to spite my wife, upon mine hostess there. Good sir, make haste, since mine own doors refuse to entertain me. I'll knock elsewhere to see if they'll disdain me.
5: I'll meet you at that place some hour hence.
1: Do so. This jest shall cost me some expense.
0: Antipholus of Syracuse falls in love with Luciana. He pleads with her in front of Adriana's house.
6: And may it be that you have quite forgot a husband's office? Shall Antipholus, even in the spring of love, thy love springs rot? Shall love in building grow so ruinous? If you did wed my sister for her wealth, then for her wealth's sake use her with more kindness. Gentle brother, get you in again. Comfort my sister. Cheer her. Call her wife.
7: Sweet mistress, what your name is else, I know not. Nor by what wonder you do hit of mine. Less in your knowledge and your grace you show not than our earth's wonder more than earth divine. Are you a god? Would you create me new? Transform me then, and to your power I yield. But if that I am I, then well I know your weeping sister is no wife of mine. Oh, train me not, sweet mermaid, with thy note, to drown me in thy sister's flood of tears. Sing, siren, for thyself, and I will dote. Spread o'er the silver waves thy golden hairs, and as a bed I'll take them and there lie. Thee will I love, and with thee lead my life. Thou hast no husband yet, nor I no wife. Give me thy hand.
6: Oh, soft, sir, hold you still.
7: Luciana. Why, how now, Dromio? Where runst thou so fast?
2: Do you know me, sir? Am I Dromio? Am I your man? Am I myself?
7: Thou art Dromio. Thou art my man. Thou art thyself.
2: I am an ass. I am a woman's man, and besides myself.
7: What woman's man? And how besides thyself?
2: Marry, sir, besides myself, I am due to a woman. One that claims me, one that haunts me, one that will have me.
7: What claim lays she to thee?
2: Marry, sir, such claim as you would lay to your horse. And she would have me as a beast. Not that I, being a beast, she would have me, but that she, being a very beastly creature, lays claim to me.
7: What is she?
2: A very reverent body. Aye, such a one as a man may not speak of without he say, Sir Reverence. I have but lean look in the match, and yet she is a wondrous fat marriage.
7: How dost thou mean, a fat marriage?
2: Marry, sir, she is the kitchen wench and all grease, and I know not what use to put her to but to make a lamp of her and run from her by her own light. I warrant her rags and the tallow in them will burn a Poland winter. If she lives till doomsday, she'll burn a week longer than the whole world.
7: What complexion is she of?
2: Swart, like my shoe, but her face nothing like so clean kept. For why, she sweats. A man may go over shoes in the grime of it.
7: That's a fault that water will mend.
2: No, sir, 'tis in grain. Noah's flood could not do it.
7: What's her name?
2: Nell, sir, but a Nell, sir. But her name and three quarters, that's a knell and three quarters, will not measure her from it to

0: but I guess it stood in her chin by the salt room that ran between France and it.
1: Where Spain?
0: Spain, I saw it not, but I felt it hot in her breath.
1: Where America, the Indies?
0: Oh, sir, upon her nose, all o'er embellished with rubies, carbuncles, sapphires, declining their rich aspect to the hot breath of Spain, who sent whole armadoes of carracks to be ballast at her nose.
1: Where stood Belgium, the Netherlands?
0: Oh, sir, I did not look so low. To conclude, this drudge or diviner laid claim to me, called me Dromio, swore I was assured to her, told me what privy marks I had about me, as the mark of my shoulder, the mole in my neck, the great wart on my left arm, that I amazed ran from her as a witch. And I think if my breast had not been made of faith and my heart of steel, she had transformed me to a curtle dog and made me tourney the wheel.
1: Go, hie thee presently, post to the road. And if the wind blow any way from shore, I will not harbour in this town tonight. If any bark put forth, come to the mart, for I will walk till thou return to me. If everyone knows us and we know none, 'tis time, I think, to trudge, pack, and be gone.
0: As from a bear a man would run for life, so fly I from her that would be my wife.
1: There's none but witches do inhabit here, and therefore 'tis high time that I were hence.
2: Master Antiphilus.
1: Aye, that's my name.
2: Oh, I know it well, sir. Lo, here is the chain. I thought to obtain you at the Porpentine. The chain unfinished made me stay thus long.
1: What is your will that I shall do with this?
2: Oh, what please yourself, sir. I have made it for you.
1: Made it for me, sir? I bespoke it not.
2: Not once, nor twice, but 20 times you have. Go home with it and please your wife withal. And soon, at supper time, I'll visit you, and then receive my money for the chain.
1: I pray you, sir, receive the money now, for fear you ne'er see chain nor money more.
2: Oh, you're a merry man, sir. Fare you well.
1: What I should think of this, I cannot tell. But this, I think. There's no man is so vain that would refuse so fair an offered chain. I'll to the mart, and there for Dromio stay. If any ship put out, then straight away.

0: Signora Cecchio. This is the appointed day that Catherine of Petruchio should be married, yet we hear not of our son-in-law. What will be said? What mockery will it be? What the bridegroom when the priest attends to speak the ceremonial rites of marriage? What says Lucentio to this shame of ours?
1: No shame but mine. I must forsooth be forced to give my hand opposed against my heart unto a mad game of Grimsby, full of spleen, who wooed in haste and means to wed at leisure. I told you he was a frantic fool, hiding his bitter jests in blunt behaviour. And you'll be noted for a merry man. He'll woo 1,000 upon the day of marriage, make feast, invite friends, and proclaim the banns, yet never means to wed where he has wooed. Now must the word point at poor Catherine and say, lo, there is mad Petruchio's wife. If it would please him, come and marry her.
2: Patience, good Catherine, and Baptista too. Upon my life, Petruchio means but well. Whatever fortune stays him from his word. Though he be blunt, I know him passing wise. Though he be merry, yet with all he's honest.
1: Would Catherine had never seen him, though!
0: Girl, I cannot blame thee now to weep, for such an injury would vex a saint. Much more a shrew of thy impatient humour.
3: Master! News! New news, old news, and such news as you never heard of.
0: New and old, too, Biondello. How may that be?
3: Why, is it not news to hear that Petruchio's coming?
4: Is he come?
3: Why, no, sir.
4: What then?
3: He is coming.
4: When will he be here?
3: When he stands but I am and see Hugh there.
2: But say, what to thine old news?
3: Oh, Petruchio, he's coming in a new hat and an old jerkin. A pair of old breeches, thrice turned, a pair of boots that have been candle cases, one buckled, another laced. An old rusty sword taken out of the town armoury with a broken hilt and chapeless, with two broken points. His horse, hipped with an old mothy saddle and stirrups of no kindred, besides, possessed with the glanders and like to mose in the chine. Trouble with the lampus, infected with the fashions, full of wind gore, spent with spavins, rayed with the yellows, past cure of the fives, stark spoiled with the staggers, benorn with a box, swayed in the back and shoulder shot, near leg before, and with a half cheek bit. And headstall of sheep's leather, which being restrained to keep it from stumbling, hath been often burst, and newly paired with knots, one girth, 6 times pieced, and a woman's crupper of velure, which hath 2 letters for a name fairly set down in studs, and hid in their piece with pack thread.
0: Who comes with him?
3: Oh, sir, his lackey, for all the world caparisoned like the horse, with a linen stock on one leg and a kersey boot hose on the other, gartered with a red and blue list, an old hat, and the human of 40 fancies pricked in for a feather. A monster, a very monster in apparel, and not like a Christian footboy or a gentleman's lackey.
0: I'm glad he's come, howsoe'er he comes.

0: Webby, this Gareth.
1: So is it home?
2: Well, welcome, sir.
0: And if I come not well?
2: Not so well apparelled as I wish you were.
0: Where is Kate? Where is my lovely bride? How does my father? Gentle as methinks, you frown. Wherefore gaze this goodly company in this awesome wondrous monument, some comet or unusual prodigy?
3: Why, sir, you know this is your wedding day? Fine, don't this habit. Shame to your estate and eyesore to our solemn festival.
0: Suffice it, I am come to keep my word. But where is Kate? I stayed so long with her the morning wear, since I'm aware of church.
3: You see not your bride in these unreverent robes? Go to my chamber, put on clothes of mine.
0: Not I, believe me, thus I'll visit her.
3: But thus I trust you will not marry her.
0: Good sooth, even thus, that I done with words to me she'd marry, not until my clothes. But what a fool am I to chat with you, that I shall bid good morrow to my bride and seal the title with a lovely kiss.
2: Let's after him and see the event of this.

0: cracked on Harry Connors, spout till you have drenched our steeples, drown the cocks. You sulfurous of thought executing fires, vaunt couriers to out cleaving thunderbolts, singe this white head, and thou all shaking thunder, smite flat the thick rotundity of the world. Crack nature's moulds, all germings spill at once that make ingrateful man.
1: Oh, Nuncle, court holy water in a dry house is better than this rain water out a door. Good Nuncle, in, ask thy daughter's blessing. Here's a knight pities neither wise men nor fools.
0: Rumble thy belly full, spit fire, spout rain, nor rain, wind, thunder, fire are my daughters. I tax not you, you elements, with unkindness. I never gave you kingdoms, call you children. You owe me no subscription. Then let fall your horrible pledges. Here I stand, your slave, a poor, infirm, weak and despised old man. But yet I'll call you servile ministers that have with two pernicious daughters joined your high engendered battles against a head so old and white as this. Oh, tis foul, foul.
1: He that has a house to put's head in has a good headpiece.
2: Although banished, the faithful Kent, disguised as a servant, has followed the king.
3: Alas, sir, are you there? Things that love light love not such nights as these. The wrathful skies gather the very wonders of the dark and make them keep their caves. Since I was man, such sheets of fire, such bursts of horrid thunder, such groans of roaring wind and rain, I never remember to have heard. Man's nature cannot carry the affliction nor the fear.
0: Let the great gods that keep this dreadful pother o'er our heads find out their enemies now.

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1: Gracious my lord, hard by here is a hovel. Some friendship will it lend you against the tempest. Repose you there, whilst I to this hard house, more harder than the stones whereof is raised, return and force their scanted courtesy.
0: My wits begin to turn.

0: Prospero has given Ferdinand the task of moving a huge pile of logs. 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
1: Alas, now pray you work not so hard. I would the lightning had burnt up those logs that you are enjoined to pile. Pray set it down and rest you. When this burns, 'twill weep for having wearied you. My father is hard at study. Pray now rest yourself. He's safe for these 3 hours.
2: Oh, most dear mistress, the sun will set before I shall discharge what I must strive to do.
1: If you will sit down, I'll bear your logs the while. Pray give me that. I'll carry it to the pile.
2: No, precious creature. I'd rather crack my sinews, break my back, than you should such dishonor undergo while I sit lazy by.
1: It would become me as well as it does you. And I should do it with much more ease.

0: My good will is to it, and yours it is against. You look wearily.
1: No, noble mistress. 'Tis fresh morning with me when you are by at night. I do beseech you, chiefly that I might set it in my prayers. What is your name?
0: Miranda. Oh, my father, I have broke your hest to say so.
1: Admired Miranda. Indeed, the top of admiration, worth what's dearest to the world. Full many a lady I have eyed with best regard, and many a time the harmony of their tongues hath into bondage brought my too diligent ear. For several virtues have I liked several women, never any with so full soul, but some defect in her did quarrel with the noblest grace she owed and put it to the foil. But you, oh you, so perfect and so peerless are created of every creature's best.
0: I do not know one of my sex. No woman's face remember save from my glass mine own. Nor have I seen more that I may call men than you, good friend, and my dear father. How features are abroad, I am skillless of. But by my modesty, the jewel in my dower, I would not wish any companion in the world but you. Nor can imagination form a shape besides yourself to like of. But I prattle something too wildly, and my father's precepts I therein do forget.
1: I am in my condition, a prince. I do think a king, I would not say. I would no more endure this wooden slavery than to suffer the flesh fly blow my mouth. Hear my soul speak. The very instant that I saw it, did my heart fly to your service. There resides to make me slave to it, and for your sake am I this patient longing.
0: Do you love me?
1: Oh, heaven. Oh, earth, bear witness to this sound, and crown what I profess with kind event if I speak true. If hollowly, invert what best has boded me to mischief. I, beyond all limit of what else in the world, do love, prize, honor.
0: I am a fool to weep at what I'm glad of.
1: Wherefore weep you?
0: At mine unworthiness, that dare not offer what I desire to give, and much less take what I shall die to want. This is trifling. And all the more it seeks to hide itself, the bigger bulk it shows. Hence, bashful cunning, and prompt me plain and holy innocence. I am your wife if you will marry me. If not, I'll die a maid. To be your fellow you may deny me, but I'll be your servant whether you will or no.
1: My mistress, dearest, and I thus humble ever.
0: My husband, then.
1: Aye. With a heart as willing as bondage, heir of freedom. Here's my hand.
0: And mine with my heart in it. And now farewell, till half an hour hence.
1: A thousand, thousand.
2: No more dams, I'll make my wish. Nor fetching, firing, act requiring. Nor scrape, trenchering, nor wash dish. Man, man, canny man. Has a new master, get a new man. Now why, as I told thee, 'tis a custom with Prospero in the afternoon to sleep. There thou mayst brain him, having first seized his books, or with a log batter his skull, or paunch him with a stake, or cut his weasand with thy knife. Remember first to possess his books, for without them he's but a sot as I am. Nor hath not one spirit to command. They all do hate him as rootedly as I. Burn Buddy's books. He has brave utensils, for so he calls them, which, when he has a house, he'll deck withal. And that most deeply to consider is the beauty of his daughter. He himself calls her a nonpareil. I never saw a woman but only Sycorax, my dam, and she. But she as far surpasses Sycorax as greatest as least.
3: Oh, is she so brave a lass?
2: Oh, our lord, she'll become thy bed, I warrant, and bring thee forth, brave brood.
3: Monster, I will kill this man. His daughter and I will be king and queen. Save our graces.